0: Some may be a little bit tolerant to pollution, but if you're starting to miss all of those things, there's something drastically wrong. You know, and the pH as well of the water, all these little things. But everybody can actually go out, pick up a stone, turn it over and see what type of creatures are living underneath the stones. It was none there. And unfortunately, I know I'm ranting on, but I can't help it sometimes. But unfortunately, I have seen many places lately where I've turned over, it could be 20 to 50 stones, and not one little living creature have I seen. And you might have a group out with you. And I'm actually, I do be afraid to tell them this water is not good because we use it for our tea.
1: It's heartbreaking, isn't it?
0: It's terrible.
1: It's absolutely,
0: you know,
1: heartbreaking.
0: And everybody loves to see a big fish like coming out of the water and splashing, or even the otters and the birds and the dippers are magic to watch, and the kingfishers. Everybody loves to watch them. But if the water quality drops and the food is not there, we have a problem.
1: What I noticed lately, when we moved out to the house, first of all, it was about 30 years ago now, maybe more than 30 years ago, come to think of it, there were frogs everywhere.
0: Frogs.
1: Because I was a townie, I was fascinated by this. Frogs everywhere. They're no longer there.
0: I see frogs in very particular places, and you do get them up the hills, funny enough, but they're in the streams.
1: Yes.
0: They're not in areas where you'd meet them, and they do be in very particular areas. But yeah, you don't really see, you don't see anything of what the way it used to be. And even like the crayfish, the little mini lobsters. I remember years ago out fishing and a stream was coming into a river and I saw this peculiar little thing and it was a crayfish. I didn't know at the time. And I thought, how unusual. And you'd be thinking it's a stray or something weird.
1: Yes.
0: And you'd see them everywhere. They were very common, but you don't see them either anymore. And you don't see all basically the good signs of the good healthy water. Things badly need to change. My dream of this country is, like, everybody wants to be the first. We all want the greatness in the world. But imagine Ireland, of all the countries in the world, became the first organic country in the whole world. How pristine would that be?
1: Wouldn't it be magical indeed? Great to see you as always, Tom.
0: You too, Fran.
1: Thanks so much.
0: Yeah, I rant on a little bit there, but
1: sometimes
0: when you're in the zone.
1: Absolutely. It's always lovely to listen to you. Thanks, Tom.
0: Thank you very much.
1: We'll take a break and we're back with more Tip Today in a moment, and we're live from Nina.
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0: now regular contributor to the show, Imelda Walsh, was on a cruise recently, and we knew she was going, and we asked her to come in afterwards and tell us about the experience, and she joins me in studio now and looking fresh and well. She's done you the world of good, I can tell you, Imelda.
1: Thank you, Fred.
0: Yeah, it's
1: thank
0: great
1: you very
0: to see
1: much.
0: You. Tell us about the cruise. Where did you cruise from?
1: So we went from Boston, and we were going to Canada. And we started in Rockland in Maine, and we did Quebec, St. John, St. Bay of Fundy, Halifax, Sydney, and we had Quebec, which was amazing. And then we finished up in Portland in Maine, and then back to America. And we had a number of sea days. There was a number of port stops, but there was also sea days, which are good because, like, you know, obviously if you're getting up and doing tours, it can be a bit hectic, but yes. It's nice to have the break of the sea days in between,
0: so,
1: which
0: so
1: is actually lovely.
0: The sea days you spend completely on the ship.
1: The ship, which is actually lovely. And you might say, like, you know, how would you spend the day on the ship? I suppose to start, Fran, if you'd asked me 5 years ago would I ever go on a cruise, it would have been no, with a capital N and a capital O.
0: Why?
1: Because to me, the thought of being stuck on something that I couldn't get off of would do my head in. And for years and years, like when people would be talking about them, I said, never in a million years. But our son went on one when he got married 3.5 years ago and wouldn't be a big holiday person. Absolutely raved about it when he came home to the point it tempted me. So we went on one 2 years ago to the Caribbean and then obviously this one. But this one to me was amazing because I suppose I love history and culture and buildings and to me, Canada was going.

0: going to tick the boxes. I get an opportunity to see parts of Canada. Whereas if you go on a holiday someplace, you're just in one location.
1: Yes.
0: Where it's nice to get a little sample of everything. But the CDs are amazing because there's so much to do. There's so much all day long entertainment. There's probably not enough of hours in the day when you're actually on them, and you can't believe that suddenly the day is gone. But you do lose complete track of time.
1: People don't grasp the size of these ships because we kind of compare it to maybe a ferry.
0: Yes, because somebody said that to me.
1: There isn't a comparison
0: because I've been on a ferry in the last number of years going to Scotland with my friend, and there is no. It's like being on a luxury 5-star floating hotel.
1: Yeah.
0: That's probably the easiest way of putting it. We went with Celebrity Cruises. We booked through Trailfinders, which was great because they organise everything for you, which is actually great. You know, maybe when or younger, maybe people are adventurous enough. I actually like something to be organised and structured that I don't actually have to think.
1: Yeah, I love that.
0: And that's what it's absolutely brilliant. But the staff, even to me, the staff are amazing because I've never seen staff that can be so nice all day, every day, and so pleasant and so welcoming. And even in relation to remembering you, and you say, because there's probably about 5,000 passengers and you're 2,500 crew, and to say that they remember people and remember your room number and you remember what you like to drink. We'll say in that, like, you know, for most of the time, like, we all have a drink that we particularly like. It's just amazing. The food is
1: fabulous. What about the entertainment?
0: Oh, the entertainment is to die for. You have entertainment that starts about 4 o'clock in the afternoon with, say, music. And there's different bars and different types of bars. There's ones that's maybe a lot more activity, and then there's nice quiet ones that people like, maybe just to go. And what's great is you have somebody performing and they might be on deck 9 at one stage and then they go down on deck 3 and you get to see them. Like, if you miss them at 4 o'clock, you'll see them at 6 o'clock someplace else. And every night then, I suppose you can only describe it like, I suppose, the Bord Gáis or those places. There are shows every night. Yes. Absolutely fabulous.
1: Top quality.
0: Yeah. Artists, absolutely. Yeah. World-known artists. And they are brilliant. So you'd have music, you'd have acrobats, you'd have dancing, you'd have magicians, all sorts of entertainment. And the show is on twice nightly, 7 o'clock and 9 o'clock. So for people that like to maybe have their meal later, they go to the 7 o'clock show. We used to always go to the 9 o'clock show. We'd always have dinner maybe at 6 in the evening and just relax and then go to the show at 9 o'clock, and there'd be still entertainment going on at 1 o'clock in the morning.
1: Food is amazing. I mean, you know, it's real 5-star, isn't it?
0: It's real 5-star.
1: And you could eat 24 hours.
0: Oh, you could eat 24. You could eat 24/7. Like, you know, you have your dining room, which you can have your breakfast and your evening meal in. And then obviously there's the buffet. And the buffet, is just, I don't know how to describe it. It is just wow. Yeah. And there's anything you could imagine in relation to food, what you'd like. It's just unbelievable. There are so many choices. It's just, you're spoiled for choice. And they do a different team every day. It might be a French team or American team or an English team or a Mexican team. There'll be different teams. But having said that, then, if you just like your plain, ordinary food, you also have that.
1: Yeah.
0: And the choice of desserts is amazing. Absolutely. My God Almighty. You know, now you'd have to say to yourself, pass off that as quick as you can. Some of us anyway, like, you know. But it's just absolutely fabulous. Yeah. And, you know, but even in relation to, I suppose, the captain of the ship, like, you know, coming and meeting people and everything else. And nearly every evening, then, some crew members, they would be there to meet people and everything else, that there wasn't this aloofness, that they're over there doing their job and that they don't engage with the guests. It's just fabulous. But I suppose, being an Irish person on a ship that's mainly Americans on, because the American people, as you're probably aware, Fran, they cruise quite a lot.
1: Sure.
0: Some of them do 3 and 4 cruises a year because they're near the ports. Obviously for us in Ireland, you know, the cost of flying there and the cost of staying there. But my God Almighty, they love the Irish people. It's only when you're there that you actually realise how much we're actually loved in America.
1: Mm. And start in Boston where that's concerned. Yeah. I mean, are we still loved in Boston?
0: Oh, still loved in Boston. Absolutely loved in Boston. We are absolutely loved. It's because they go to tell you then about all the Irish people that are in Boston, and the history. It's amazing. Like, you have your Irish pubs in Boston. Now, to me, they're not very Irish, while they have the Irish name.
1: Yes.
0: You know, look at, there's not Irish people working in them for the most part, but they absolutely love, and they want to know about where you're from in Ireland and everything else. Ask you where you're from, and like a fool, I said one day, and said, "We know you're from Ireland. Whereabouts in Ireland?" And obviously Tipperary and the whole song.
1: Yeah,
0: it's a long way. Oasis yeah. Tipperary, but the love of the Irish is amazing.
1: And that was carried on then on
0: that
1: the cruise
0: That was carried
1: itself,
0: on the cruise,
1: it?
0: Exactly. Yeah. You know, they nearly felt it was like bees and honey, that they were completely drawn to you, always would say in that, like, you know, but the warmth and the friendship, like you'd be there at breakfast or dinner in the evening and people just start chatting away to yeah. you. It's really, really lovely with saying that.
1: Did politics raise its head
0: it did,
1: in the
0: yeah.
1: conversation?
0: And of course, I wouldn't poke that now in any matter of form, as you know, Fran, but I suppose even in Boston, it's amazing. In the one day, we met people with very, very opposing views. We met somebody in the hotel we were staying, two ladies. They were just up to us for a birthday celebration. Their husbands were in business. Big Trump supporters, massively big Trump supporters.
1: Unashamedly,
0: yeah, you know, yeah. exactly, had no bother in the wide earthly world with saying that, like, you know, and praising him in relation to what he's done, would say, for the economy, and still blaming Biden for all the mistakes. It's, yeah. You know, and then we met a young girl in an Irish bar, and that man, she's, I'm not even going to call him my president, but what I found, even on the ship, the amount of pro-Trump supporters on the cruise ship was amazing. I was talking to a lady one day in the pool, and she was in the military herself and her husband, recently retired, big Trump supporters. I would have to say, Fran, on average, the people that we met, I would say the majority of them were Trump supporters.
1: Is that because of demographic?
0: Yes, yeah, and I yes. definitely think that was yeah. in that, like, you know, but they're, you know, but they're, I think, we say even like the war in Iran, like they're very much removed from it because it's not happening on their own ground.
1: Yes. Yeah.
0: It's overseas and that and everything else. But the lady that was retired from the military, my God Almighty, she was singing his praises. That and like, but they're convinced of this real threat that Iran was in relation to a nuclear bomb. They're, you know, like this is someone that has been in the military. It isn't just somebody like you or I that would have no background whatsoever in respect of that. But unashamedly, we'll say big Trump supporters.
1: It's unique insight into it because, I mean, you know, people write off Donald Trump here completely,
0: exactly,
1: and they see the people who elected him as being fools and stupid and all of that sort of thing. You met very intelligent people.
0: These are people that are very, very wealthy people.
1: Yes.
0: Very, very wealthy people.
1: Yeah.
0: And it nearly seemed to me, from what I could see, was the wealthier you were, the more likely you were to be a Trump supporter.
1: Oh, interesting.
0: That's what I thought now with saying that, like, you know, that he's good for business and big business in particular, yes. will saying that, like, you know, but those two ladies now and their husband's coming the day after and that, you know, that, you know, that Trump was definitely for people that they're kind of people that work hard and everything else, that that Trump was the man, but couldn't see anything, or even in, you know, definitely with the war. But I think that's because the war is being played out someplace else, and they might begin to start to feel it
1: yes.
0: a bit in relation to in the price of gas, as they
1: yeah.
0: call it over there, and everything else. But I suppose the very wealthy, they don't feel the impact of that. It's like us all, in no matter where we're living, it's middle and lower income people always feel the pinch in respect of any of those crises.
1: Very interesting indeed. Did you have a favourite place?
0: I suppose Quebec was amazing.
1: Was it?
0: Absolutely.
1: This is the French-speaking part of
0: yeah.
1: Canada. Yeah.
0: I was just saying to you there, Fran, before we came on, it's our tour guide on that. It was amazing. Like she said, like, you know, that they were nearly ashamed of the fact they were French-speaking. And I was just saying, my God, because it was brilliant with saying that, like, you know. But they look at more, I suppose, like ourselves with the Irish language, and it's great to see it making the resurgence. But over there, it's such a beautiful language, but it's so beautiful. There was a Chateau Fontaine. It was a castle, but it's now a hotel, and it's up very, very high. But you can walk up to it. You can get a kind of a cable car up. We walked up,
1: yes.
0: So we better do some of the steps after the ship and try and walk up some of the galleries. But absolutely beautiful. But they had one wall, and it was all painted of different scenes. An absolutely massive wall, absolutely beautiful, depicting a whole of through the ages. Absolutely amazing, but absolutely beautiful, and the warmth and the friendship. But what struck me even in some of the places was the amount of Scottish and Irish influence of in relation to the garments and the things that there were, the gift shops. There were scarves, there was jackets that were definitely of an Irish and Scottish influence. Absolutely yeah. huge. And it was amazing. And another place I absolutely loved was Halifax. We went to see the Fairview Lawn Cemetery.
1: Nova Scotia, isn't it?
0: Yeah. And a lot of people that were recovered from the Titanic were buried there. But the guide we had, he was amazing because for some of the people that were buried, he actually had the story in relation to them. You know, for the, twas the one of the lads that was playing music would say as the ship was sinking, and to the little baby that was for years the unnamed child, that was the fourth body that was recovered. But in recent years, due to DNA and all the successes that have been made there, they actually have identified that child as Sidney Goodwin from the UK. And he had actually a photograph of Sidney when he was a little baby. Like, I think he was almost 2 years old when he died, but it was amazing. But absolutely, so, so interesting. But a good tour guide, and they can bring it to life. You can actually almost visualize the whole scene in respect of it. But the warmth and the love of the Irish, it was phenomenal.
1: And you were on Newfoundland as well.
0: Yes, yeah.
1: The accents there are amazing.
0: Amazing, absolutely amazing.
1: People came from Wexford.
0: Wexford, you nearly think, and the huge Wexford influence.
1: I couldn't get over that.
0: Yeah,
1: there,
0: one of our guides actually had a Wexford connection. And I was just saying to you there before we came on, he actually sang was coming back. But I suppose I was so proud to be Irish on it because he sang that soap, Isle of Hope, Isle of Dreams. And saying it's so beautiful because anyone Irish on the bus, and of course then, you know, but it was just amazing. You just be, when you go abroad, and sometimes we might forget how much we're loved abroad, and, you know, at the Irish diaspora all over the world, it's phenomenal and how highly we're thought of. But definitely, it's I suppose you could call it the lazy man's holiday because everything is planned for you, your trips and everything is. Obviously you can do your own thing and everything else, but I actually like something that's structured and organised that I don't have to think. I can go and just enjoy the experience.
1: Do you think we have to be careful to maintain that fondness for us, that we don't alienate that
0: yes,
1: in some way?
0: And there is, exactly. And while we're entitled to be critical of some of the decisions we made, and we should do that, and I'm always saying that, like, you know, I think it's important if things are wrong that we have the courage to speak up at them, but at the same time respecting their decisions and their democracy. And it's the more than like Donald Trump, and I often say this in this program, Fran, at the end of the day 70 million Americans voted for him, and you've got to respect that irrespective of what I personally think in relation to him. Most of his policies, not many of them, most of them. But at the same time, you have to respect the people voted for him.
1: Yes, and respect the office.
0: Exactly, without a doubt, we'll say. Yes. And the close links. Like, as a country here, we are so dependent. Like, you know, with the foreign direct investment, the amount of it that's here in Ireland and everything else. And, you know, you certainly wouldn't want to finish that relationship in being, like, you can be critical and make your points, but not to the point of insulting a nation in respect of who they choose to represent them.
1: Would you recommend a holiday cruise?
0: I would, yeah. That was our second one. We did the Caribbean a couple of years ago.
1: And compare both for me, by the way. You preferred the last
0: I prefer it because I suppose I like history, I like culture.
1: Yeah.
0: And there would be, like, the Caribbean was beautiful, absolutely beautiful. The islands were fabulous. Such simple people. But I suppose for me, I was always wanted to go to Canada, and it was a great way of seeing Canada on a one-stop shop, which was great because if you fly to Toronto or Vancouver or Quebec, you're just in one place. It's actually lovely to see the different places and the different experiences. And we finished in Portland, Maine, and obviously there's an association there with the Bushes. They have they have a place there, but the wealth there, it's beautiful little place, we'll say that, but the wealth, you can, it's dripping in wealth, but there was a little pub, it was called Ryan's Corner House, we'll say that, and actually it's a guy from Limerick owns it. We went in to see it when we were there. I said you couldn't see some place, which place called Ryan's, and not go
1: and
0: in,
1: go in. Yeah.
0: Exactly, and sample the wares.
1: and what about that, the pub culture is quite different though,
0: completely different, completely different, we'll say that. But it's one thing you're talking about, the pub culture, they do associate the Irish with drinking quite a lot.
1: Do they? So yeah.
0: That perception is there, but it was funny because one of the days we were actually on a tour, and there was the Catholic churches at one stage were outside the towns quite a bit, okay?
1: Yes.
0: And apparently over a number of days, 300 Irishmen were building a church, but people thought when they were building it that they were actually building a pub. you know. But there is that whole thing. Yeah. But like we weren't.
1: You see,
0: always,
1: we play into. I mean, I don't mean you, but we often play into that.
0: Oh, we do. Of course, we do. We do exactly, and everything else. We play to our strengths, and wouldn't you be foolish not to? We'll say that, like you know. But it's amazing how much we're actually loved, and that accent, the way people do gravitate towards
1: they love the brogue.
0: Oh, they do exactly, and the stories and everything.
1: Will you stay
0: else
1: with me because I want you to put another hat on you. The budget was concerned, if you just stay with me for a moment, well, then we'll take a break back in just a moment.
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0: And you're very welcome back. And Imelda Walsh is still with me. We've been talking about holidaying on board ship and cruising and all of that. But now I'll get you to put on your IFA hat on, if you would. What did you make of the budget where agriculture is concerned, Imelda?
1: Agriculture, I suppose the one disappointing thing was it was the same budget as we had for, we say, budget 26. And there was no increase considering...
0: No additional money
1: considering everything else. It was a 6% increase. We're saying that now. So that is the first thing to say, you know, and I suppose that's the concerning thing always in respect of agriculture, where we stand. Look, at I suppose you can criticise everything, and I suppose I don't think there was anybody in the country happy with the budget, no matter what sector you're in. From a farming perspective, I suppose we'll say the money for the fertiliser rebate is welcome. But that's money that's coming that was, we'll say, there from the fuel rebate that wasn't used up, and that 100 million at the time, we'll say, fan. And I suppose it was disappointing in it. There was only 31 odd million of that taken up at the time, we'll say, in that, like, you know. Yeah. And
0: now that surprised a lot.
1: That was huge surprise. And a lot of people, and I heard a lot of debate last week on in respect of that. So it isn't that there's any new money, we'll say, that money, that the fertiliser, obviously the EU had given 15 million roughly, yes, towards the fertiliser, and there's 31, so that's bringing that up to 46 million in relation to the fertiliser, and the other 31 million is going towards the rebate scheme continuing on from August to December. And look at, I suppose, as a farmer, but even more so maybe for the hauliers and contractors, and that it's very little for them, because a lot of them are struggling, and we've seen in the recent past some of them actually not being able to survive and actually going out of business. And I suppose that money, the rebate scheme, had it not been for the protests last April, we wouldn't have gotten that money initially. To be fair, like, I suppose that was the catalyst, and even in respect of the excise duty for all of us on whether you're driving petrol or diesel, it was a help in seeing that it's drove out to next year.
0: It's interesting that you say that. Fionnán Sheehan has a piece in the Indo where he's saying this strike by the educators, by the teachers, and by the healthcare workers this coming Wednesday is driven by the fact that,
1: oh, without a doubt,
0: that, you know,
1: oh, yeah,
0: that the fuel protests,
1: yes,
0: were,
1: yeah,
0: out on the streets,
1: yeah, yeah,
0: and it was
1: The unions were fuming, because I am involved with somebody that actually represents a union, and at the time I was talking to him. Now he's a colleague, not a close friend, but he was absolutely fuming, because he made the point that he represents ICTU, that when it would come this year to the pay talks, he just said that sitting down having dialogue across the table, that seemingly we just go out and protest and hold the country to ransom, that you get far more results. So I'd say they were adamant on their day of strike this week, and I think no matter what was on the table, and I think maybe to let government realise the pain, yes, would say that they're feeling, was saying that, but the pain is across every sector, you know, whether it doesn't matter what sector you are, it's across it, will say in that, but it definitely they were hugely annoyed, because they would always see that they ballot and this is how they conduct their business. But at the same time, I can see why the fuel protest happened, because it was fighting for survival, and when your back is to the wall, sometimes you don't have any choice. But like, as farmers and as individuals, like, we all benefited from that when you pull into the petrol pumps to fill up your car or your Jeep or whatever, we'll say in that, like, at, you know, having said that.
0: What about succession? Because that's a big issue for farmers.
1: Massive issue, we'll say in that, like, when you consider the average age of farmers over 60, nothing being done, like, there's no progressive thinking whatsoever in relation with this government in respect of that. And I see MOCRA, and I would like, and I see MSA, I'd like to see all the farming organisations maybe being out more verbally chatting about that. It's a huge, huge concern, like, disappointing, like, nothing being done to encourage, because farming is a tough line of work. It's a 24/7, 365, and that's the realities of it. And even trying to secure labour or get help on the farm is a massive challenge, and now more so than ever, because there's so many, like, we're at full employment, so you're certainly it's a lot harder to get help. But, like, if they were real in respect of wanting to encourage young people to come into agriculture, that they could run an awful lot more on the whole youth regeneration thing, which they haven't done. I know Chagas, now we actually had something, we've done a piece ourselves because we've actually retired from farming and we've a young guy that's taken over our farm. He was only, I think, maybe 29 at the time. And it's great because for us, we wanted somebody young with saying that. But it's funny at the time, it's amazing how many people with the words of wisdom were saying to us, oh, you should go for somebody now more seasoned, somebody that's farming with saying that, like, you know, somebody in their 40s that's well established. And for me, it was a definite no because I wanted somebody to give a young person with say, you know, like if we're going to talk about it, like actions speak louder than words, we'll say that. But like it's, and I know Chagas are trying to drive this and encourage people in respect of, we say, leasing their farms or, we'll say, handing it on to the next generation. But you see, there's always the fear, we'll say, like, you know, and I suppose for somebody maybe hanging on to their son or daughter, like I suppose the handiest way of saying with farming is, in agriculture, like, there's work for two and money for one. So like that whole retirement scheme which was there in the past was absolutely brilliant. In respect of that, it allowed the older generation to step back and have an income, because if you're, we'll say, 7 or 8 years away from getting an old age pension or whatever, you need an income to survive, we'll say that. And a farm, we'll say that, like, it's the tools of your trade, but it only generates so much of an income. But certainly there's a huge missed opportunity here in respect of young people and encourage them to come into farming.
0: Can I finally drag you into a conversation? I'm getting great worth out of you today. Can I finally drag you into that conversation we've been having about the waterways, the rivers, the algae bloom and all of that? And again, a lot of the blame coming from Ishgairn, in fact, to farming or farmers for what's happening to the waterways, particularly, I suppose, with the runoffs and the nitrates and all of that. Do you accept some of that blame?
1: No, I don't. We'll say I don't accept all the blame. Farmers have made huge strides in the last number of years in respect of that. I don't think we can talk about, we'll say, all of these things without talking about wastewater treatment plants and all that's going on there and raw sewage going into the rivers. And this is going on for years and years and years and nothing being done in respect of proper treatment plants in respect of that. Farmers, we have made huge strides in relation to, like, and you have the whole buffers zones now, for which is there for many, many years. You have the closing dates, we'll say, for fertilizer and for slurry and all of that. Like, we're doing our part, we'll say, in that. But the way in saying industry isn't, like, and we've seen in the not too distant past, we'll say, businesses, whether it's meat factory plants or dairy companies, being fined in respect of things getting into waterways that are causing pollution and all of that and causing fish kills and everything else. There's a whole approach needed in respect of this. You can't just, it's too easy to pigeonhole, because I suppose as farmers we're individuals, whereas like they're probably less likely to take on the likes, because obviously with the wastewater treatment plants you're taking on the whole council's system up and down the length and breadth of the country. But it's an absolute disgrace what's going on.
0: But Ishgairn in a statement to us, they're referring there to the EPA research on the algae blooms in the lakes, for example, and the impact there seems to be 60% of the impact coming from agriculture. Do you not accept that?
1: I accept that some of it coming from agriculture. Right.
0: Would you see it as being as high as 60%?
1: I wouldn't have thought it was as high as 60%, we'll say that, like, you know, but I wouldn't have thought that now, we'll say that. But, like, you know, you have septic tanks, we'll say, you know, washing by all of those things, we'll say that.
0: Yes.
1: All the chemicals contained.
0: And that's
1: in that.
0: A human activity. And that's at 26% percent, and 11% of forestry.
1: Yeah.
0: You know, but farming.
1: Yeah. But, obviously, and look at. We've a lot done, there's more to do, but the way in saying it is the other places have to get their house in. And I think, Fran, that's what I'm saying, it's a whole approach.
0: Are you being scapegoats, do you think?
1: Yes, we often find ourselves being scapegoated, in respect of things. While I would be the first to put my hand, we have to accept responsibility in some of it, but the way in saying it is, it has to be across the board, Fran. We had, like, the whole wastewater treatments and raw sewage going into rivers. God almighty, that can't be right. And the evidence is there, we'll say that. But even in relation to cleaning of rivers and everything else, and that has stopped, we'll say that, in relation to the, you know, they're saying, the protecting
0: vegetation, all of this.
1: Yeah. Vegetation was always fine, we'll say, back when the waterways were cleaned and everything else. And there's a massive job of work to be done there. And but even those organisations, I saw it myself when I was involved, when I was county chair, where in respect of many, many things, they put you from one organisation to the other.
0: Yes.
1: you know, the Pridgeon Parks and Wildlife to the OPW, even in respect.
0: And that's part of the problem.
1: And that's part of the problem.
0: Who has jurisdiction?
1: Exactly. Nobody takes ownership of it, we'll say in that. But it's too easy just to pigeonhole one particular group. There is a massive problem out there. Water is the most important resource we can have and everything else. So if we don't all work together, but they do definitely need to, in relation to the wastewater treatment plants and deal with those.
0: All right. Emily, great to see you today.
1: Likewise, friend. Thank you so much. Thank you.
0: Live from Nina, news and information is coming up.
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0: Thanks, Pat. Welcome back to the final hour of Tip Today, coming to you from Nina, and our sports editor, Paul Carroll, is with me. Good morning to you, Paul.
1: Morning, Fran. How are things?
0: Well, was it a busy weekend? Busy week, I suppose, for you overall.
1: We had the three county finals live on air over the weekend, and the week leading it up is often busier because you're doing interviews and editing audio and going around meeting people and all that sort of stuff. So it's great, though. It's great. It's the best week of club hurling in the county, so nice to have good build-up to it.
0: For sure. So, Thurles Sarsfields?
1: Yeah, Thurles back on top, Fran. First time in 9 years that they've won the county senior title, and you heard Pat there in the bulletin, their 37th crown. It probably went the way I'm sure Paddy Maher would have dreamed of yesterday, going into a county final. They'd lost their last two county final appearances in 21 and 23, so there's maybe a bit of, we don't want to lose another one.
0: Yes.
1: Thurles have won so many, but still that kind of feeling, I'm sure, was in amongst the Thurles Sarsfields people. But 10 seconds into the game, Owen Purcell gets a goal, and they surge into a kind of a 1-5 to a point lead early on, and they never really give up that lead. My Carkey Burris featuring in their first county final in 42 years, they probably needed that kind of a dream start, whereas they were chasing the game from the start, and Thurles were just so strong all over the field that they were just too much for Mike Harkey to handle. But a brilliant win for Thurles, as I said, 119-111. Owen Purcell finished up at 1-4 on the day, and you'd be very happy for Paddy Maher managing Thurles Sarsfields to this county title. He was the captain back in 2017 when they last won it, and of course his career was cut short by a neck injury back in 2021. So it's been difficult for him. This is his fourth year in charge of the team. Last year was his third year in charge, and they didn't make it out of the group. So it could have been easy for him to say, I'm just going to leave this. But he's clearly a man who loves Thurles, loves Sarsfields Club. And it was brilliant to see him yesterday in amongst the celebrations with the players, because by right, he should still be out on the field. He's still very fit and ready to play. But just the way it's all played out for him, it's forced him on the sideline maybe a bit earlier than he would have liked. But brilliant to see that success. And his younger brother Ronan, of course, Tip senior captain, still coming back from a broken leg he had in June, but he got onto the field and scored a point as well. But Conor Stakelin was the captain of the team. He gave a great speech which started with "the famine is over," like his uncle before him for Tipperary back in the 80s. Now, John, 9 year famine isn't too long for most clubs to win a Dan Breen title, but as we said, Sarsfields aren't most clubs. So, brilliant win for Thurles Sarsfields. And, I think they've a really nice team, a nice blend of youth there. A lot of their players would have only won their first county title yesterday. And, I think they're kind of well set up to represent Tipperary well in Munster. They're going to be playing the Clare or the Cork champions in mid-November in the Munster semi-final away from home. So they have five weeks or so to prepare for that. So that's something to look forward to as well. For Mike Carkey Burris, it's a year of progress for them. They're going to be sicking today, I'm sure, after maybe underperforming in a county final. But it's been a year of progress for them, and they're a club going in the right direction too.
0: Big day for Clonmel yesterday as well.
1: Yeah, it's Clonmel. St Mary's won the Premier Intermediate final. They beat Killinall at 21 points to 115. Backup senior, as you heard Pat in the news bulletin say, since 25 years, 2002 was the last time they were up at the senior grade. So Aaron Cagney, young, I think he's maybe 19, got man of the match, 5 points from play. Peter McGarry hit 4 points from play in the second half. Brilliant win for St Mary's, captained by Seamus Kennedy, and he's also the captain for the Clonmel Commercials football team next weekend as well. So he's such a leader of both clubs there in Clonmel, is Seamus Kennedy. But some interesting parts of this game. A big turning point, I suppose, was Joe Dwyer for Killinall going off injured in the second half. He had scored three brilliant points from out the field throughout that game. But for St Mary's, Enda Dunphy, their goalkeeper, got a really innocuous injury, friend. It looks to be an apparent Achilles injury, just no one near him, and a non-contact kind of injury, and they can be really, really long recovery. So hopefully it's not as bad as it looked for Enda Dunphy. But the goalkeeper, the sub-goalkeeper, had to come on, Grode Buckley, who's been a long-standing servant of St Mary's, and his partner had given birth apparently during the day yesterday, or at the start of the day, or maybe Saturday. So he's sub goalie. I've been sub goalie plenty of times before, friend. You're not expecting to play,
0: sure,
1: and then
0: yeah.
1: in a county final in the last 15 minutes in a tight game, you're certainly not expecting to play. So he had a busy day yesterday, but he came on and didn't put a foot wrong when he came into the game. And also, I mentioned for Sean O'Sullivan, selector for St Mary's, his mother Patricia passed away in recent days, friend, and you know, he was there on the sideline supporting the team, and she was honoured before the game, as was Michael Beavens, Tipperary, and his father, Michael Beavens Sr., was honoured there as well before the game yesterday. So plenty of good storylines there for St Mary's.
0: But do you think the story of the weekend was the intermediate final? Though?
1: That was, yeah. Like, I don't know really how you can put words on this game, Fran. 3:27 to score is what Ballingarry scored in the game, and they didn't win it. You know, they lost by a point to Arvale Rovers, 1:34 to 3:27 after extra time. Ballingarry got off to a dream start. They got a goal early on. They were 1-4 to no score up, but slowly but surely Arvale started coming back into it, and they didn't draw level until the 63rd or 64th minute of the game. Johnny Ryan, Tipperary senior hurler, out around the middle of the field, just let fly on one, and it sailed over the bar to send it to extra time. Then in extra time, Simon Blackmore gets a couple of goals for Ballingarry to put them back into the lead. But Arvale Rovers don't go away. They're 4 points down at half-time of extra time, and they claw their way back in. Young Jay Silvinus, a corner forward teenager, gets a brilliant goal in extra time, gets them right back into it, and then, you know, the most dramatic of dramatic finishes. Oran Jones puts a 65 over the bar with 30 seconds of additional time to go, and I'll just let you play the clip that we have of what happens next.
2: So we might have one more play. Level in the county final. Looks like it could have been a foul on Conor Vaughan. Oran Jones has it for Arvale Rovers. He's been overturned. Thomas Walton has it. He's bearing down. It's flicked off his hurley by Johnny Ryan. Johnny Ryan gets it, lifts it, strikes it from a mile away. Johnny Ryan! Oh! Point for Johnny Ryan! Point for Arvale Rovers! And the Tipperary out supporters jump for joy. Is that it? It's all over! It's all over! Arvale Rovers are the County Intermediate Ireland champions. Johnny Ryan has done it again. His 6 points of the game. 3:27 to 1:34. It might just be the best game of hurling you've ever seen.
0: How does your poor throat hold up to all of that?
1: I see you're on the limp sip today. I could have done with some of it on
0: Saturday.
1: Absolutely,
0: right. What, the excitement of that ending.
1: It was unbelievable. The match was on in Holy Cross, and you know, the stand was absolutely packed. And when we're doing, you know, the radio broadcast, I like to set up in the stand if I can, because it's, well, first of all, you're out of the rain, but you also have that atmosphere coming through for the listeners. And the atmosphere was unbelievable. It was such a good game of hurling. It was one of those ones where, you know, I mentioned it on Twitter that when Johnny Ryan hits that point, and Kevin Hanley has great footage of the final puck of the game, everyone there, there's a couple of thousand people there, and while that ball is in the air, it goes completely silent. Everyone is just looking at this ball and just fixated
0: that's
1: on it.
0: Sport at its best,
1: that's what I love about sport. It can kind of, whatever is happening in the thousands of people's lives that were there that day, for those split seconds, all they're doing is watching this ball.
0: Is it living in the moment in the best possible way? Three town teams.
1: Yeah. So that's kind of a theme of the hurling finals this weekend. Sarsfields, Clonmel, and Arvale Rovers, Tiptown. Yeah. And of course, Feathered won the Junior A title as well. So it's been is it a trend or is it just a one-year thing? But certainly the town teams, and you know, for Tipperary hurling in general, it's good in a way that the town teams are getting a bit of momentum. You know, particularly Clonmel, biggest town in the county, to have a senior hurling team is very good as well. So, you know, we'll kind of see how it goes over the next couple of years. Maybe it's just a one-year thing. But
0: are you getting, in as much as you'd ever be annoyed, but are you getting a bit annoyed that there's some speculation that, you know, there isn't much for Liam Cahill to choose from in terms of young up and coming? Does that annoy you?
1: It probably does, friend. Because you know, I've seen a lot of games this year, been to a lot of games this year, and just sometimes you hear people that they might say to you, God, oh, there's not much there for Liam Cahill to be looking at. And I'm kind of thinking, what? So I don't understand it, because in my eye anyway, there's plenty of talent coming through. You know, we've had plenty of underage success in recent years in Tipperary, and a lot of those players are carrying that success on with their clubs. So there's been loads of talent there.
0: That doesn't necessarily transfer on to senior, though, does it?
1: No, it doesn't. And other counties have had success that they haven't followed through. So that is the next step. But you kind of have to have the raw materials. And I think we do have the raw materials in Tipperary. You know, so many young players have put their name up. Just in the senior championship alone, never mind the Premier Intermediate and the Intermediate and the other grades. But, you know, even yesterday, Ewan Murray, Kieran Roster, they're teenagers playing with Thurles Arsfields. Both had really good games for Mike Harkey, David Koskin, Killian Cantwell. throughout the clubs, Holy Cross, Robbie Ryan, Cahill O'Reilly, Drummond Inches, Cormac Fitzpatrick, Jamie Ormond for J.K. Brackens. These are all players that are 20 and under and have really done it for their clubs at the senior grade in Tipperary this year. So, you know, these lads are mad for hurling once they get in with Liam Cahill.
0: Optimism.
1: Yeah, that's optimism. What I think anyway. Yeah,
0: Camogie
1: semi-finals over the weekend, Fran. Yeah, we're going to have a repeat of last year's county final at the senior grade. Thurles Sarsfields beat Drummond Inch 5-12 to 1-13 and Clouty Rossmore beat Anacarthy 1-16 to 14 points. So it's going to be Sarsfields against Clouty Rossmore next Saturday afternoon in Semple Stadium, and that will be live here on Tip FM. The intermediate final is also on in Semple Stadium next weekend, and that's after the intermediate semi-finals over the weekend. So Brian Baruse beat Shannon Rovers 2-6 to 7 points, and Borherlahan Duella beat Kerr 2-20 to 8 points there. So it's going to be Brian Bruce against Borherlahan Duella. Brian Bruce situated there, Skeenarinky and Ballyporeen, that kind of area of the county. So they'll take on Borherlahan next Saturday in Semple Stadium.
0: To rugby then, Paul, and Munster was in Belfast.
1: Yeah, they drew against Ulster 26 points to 26. I didn't see the game, so I saw the results and I was like, okay, yeah, a draw up in Ulster, not too bad, but Munster are winning 26-5 at half time, so a bit of a second half collapse there for Munster. So a disappointing maybe finish to the game, but they earned 3 points up there, so not the worst results. Locally then in the AIL, friend, Neen Ormond suffered their first defeat of the year in Division 1B. They lost at home to Instonians 21 points to 23. Cashel made it 3 wins from 3 in Division 2A. They beat Galwegians at home 33-12. And Clonmel with a big win on the road down in Wexford against Enniscorthy. They made it 3 wins from 3 in Division 2B South, beating Enniscorthy 40 points to 7.
0: What have we to look forward to, Paul?
1: Yeah, we mentioned the County Camogie finals there next Saturday, and then next Sunday it's county football finals in Tipperary. So Clonmel Commercials will take on Lochmore Castellani in the senior final. Of course, the Philly Ryan Cup up for grabs for the very first time in that one. And you know, next Sunday, the day of those finals, will be the 1 year anniversary of the untimely passing of the great Philly Ryan. Golan Kilfeacle against Killinall in the intermediate football final will be on before that. Both those games live on Tip FM next Sunday. And also this week, Fran, the Harty Cup taking place is back up and running. Round one of that gets underway tomorrow. You have Tralee against Cashel and Flannans against Our Lady's Temple Moor. Thursday, Nina begin their title defence against Middleton. That should be a very good game. Middleton won the Dean Ryan Cup, the under 17 grade, last year. And Thurles Sarsfields against De La Salle is on Friday. So usually these games are on a Wednesday, Fran, but of course we have the strikes happening on Wednesday. Yes. So they've been moved around between Tuesday, Thursday and Friday.
0: Well, thanks for that, Paul, and well done on all the great commentary over the weekend as
1: Cheers,
0: well.
1: Thanks, Fran.
0: Thanks very much indeed. We'll take a break. We're back with more Tip Today.
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0: Now, my old friend Tony Allen of Foster and Allen is about to embark on a new musical adventure, this time sharing the stage with his lovely wife, Trina. Trina has had a long and very successful career in music herself, working with some of Ireland's best-known artists and spending many years singing alongside Daniel O'Donnell as part of his backing vocal team. Now the couple are bringing their talents together for a new tour, and I caught up with Tony recently at the Abbey Court Hotel in Nina to chat about what audiences can expect. Tony, this is a kind of a first for you, isn't it?
1: At 74, it's time to be doing something for the first. It is, because, myself and Trina are going out doing a concert tour. Well, we're only doing 5 days, and it's all love songs. And the idea came around from a man called Seamus O'Connor, who would have looked after all our Foster and Allen's promotion in the UK. Not the dates, but PR and the television and radio and all that. And he came up with this idea for love songs. And he approached me, and I said, yeah, sure, no problem. And we have a Country Harmony coming on the road with us. We've recorded together, and of course Trina has sang back and vocals in nearly all our recordings over the last 20 years. But we never went out on the road and did anything like this before. So it's all new. We'll see how it goes. I would have recorded an awful lot of love songs over the years. Sure. Trying to remember them will be the problem. But between her own album and the stuff that I've done, we'll put together a program.
0: I'm sure there's lots of stuff there. Tell me about Trina. Trina's a professional singer, of course.
1: She loves backing vocals. She doesn't like doing solo stuff at all. She's been working with Daniel for, I think, nearly 40 years. She's been,
0: is it that long?
1: Yeah,
0: long?
1: Singing on Daniel's albums and touring with him as well. So this year they've had a break because he took a year and a half or 2 years out. And at the moment she's also looking after her mother, who's 98 years of age. Wow. So that's a full-time job, you know.
0: Yeah, but
1: herself and a couple of her sisters are doing all that, you know. But we'll give her a break when we get on the road for the tour, you know.
0: Absolutely, yeah. Is it something, because it's so different, is it something that you're kind of a little bit butterflies in the tummy about?
1: Yes, because I don't know how it's going to go. And when you're working with Mick Foster, you know there's going to be a bit of crack every now and again on the stage, you know. But this will be a sort of a quieter kind of a concert. But we'll live in hope and see how it goes.
0: Will there be a bit of storytelling?
1: Maybe, but I doubt it very much. Neither of us are very good at tell lies, maybe, but we'll see. You know, we'll have to introduce the songs and things like that. You know,
0: have you both similar taste in music?
1: Yeah, I'd have a broader taste in music than she would. She'd be very, very into good American country music and good pop music. You know, there isn't a pop song in the in the 60s that she doesn't know, or you know, 70s. I would be more into, I'd have a broader sense of, I'd be into the Irish stuff as well as the American and English stuff, you know. But
0: I often wonder about duets. I mean, it's very important that the two voices would suit and would
1: not
0: mix.
1: Yeah, well, to an extent. Now, she can sing harmony to me, no problem.
0: Yeah.
1: But trying to pick a verse to do in a song I'd be singing, that could be a problem. But of course, we can switch key around. It's not a major problem. But we'll try and work it out.
0: There's recordings then alongside the gig. I mean, you've got a single out of them.
1: Yeah, well, we did this song on her album a few years back, Jackson, the old Johnny Cash, June Carter song. And I did it with her as a duet on her album, you know. We did, I think, about three duets in that album. And then I did an album of my own, and we did a duet, and a couple of duets. But this is the one we picked to go as the single anyway, It'll work in with the love songs as well. I suppose it's kind of a love song, is it?
0: I think so, for sure. Well, it was for Johnny anyway, that's for sure.
1: I think they're lovers talking to each other,
0: You've got quite a... I mean, I know you for so many years. Yeah, I know that your taste of music is beyond what you do with Foster and Allen. So this gives you an opportunity.
1: It does, of course, yes, absolutely, yeah. I'd have a serious... I mean, I would love traditional Scottish country dance bands playing Scottish music. I think that's brilliant. As in, I would love Ceilidh music here too, but I'd also love good rock and roll music. You know, I'd be a huge Elvis fan and the Beatles, you know.
0: But that's what you grew up on.
1: I suppose you grew up in the 60s, you liked everything because everything was out there. You know, I mean, a show band was basically a travelling jukebox, you know.
0: Yes.
1: Even though it might be a country band or it could be a rock and roll band, but it was a jukebox, you know. I always said if it was a country singer in the band, they had a rock and roll singer and a pop singer as well, you know.
0: Yeah, of course.
1: And if it was a pop band, they'd have a country singer stuck in there somewhere to take that off, you know. But course, they were the good
0: we're,
1: days.
0: We're back from Scotland, of course. Yeah, we shared the stage with you and Brendan McPhee, the great Scottish young Scottish accordion player. I didn't realise that you were actually into that kind of music.
1: Oh, I loved that. Yeah. I would have been. No, Mick would be a huge Jimmy Shan fan that, but I would have been a fan of a lot of different Scottish players, like Andy Stewart and Jimmy Shand and a lot of those singers, you know.
0: Yeah.
1: Love them, yeah.
0: Yeah, it's great. It's great music. I really enjoyed that weekend in Scotland. So tell me about Foster and Allen as well, because of course...
1: Yeah, well, we're back. And Trina and myself go out the very end of November and the first few days in December. That's our tour.
0: Yes.
1: And then the 27th of December, Mick and I start back. We have 28 dates in January, February and March around Ireland, north and south, you know. And next year is going to be busy enough for us because we're negotiating at the moment for a short trip to Newfoundland as well next year, and then we're going back to the UK in October, November, and then of course we'll be back in Ireland for Christmas, you know.
0: That's so incredible, isn't it? I mean, it's actually getting bigger over the years, isn't it?
1: Well, it's getting harder anyway. I know that much.
0: But the number of dates that you do.
1: I mean, we have 28 dates in Ireland this year, which is great. But then there was a lot of, you know, Joe Dolman's gone, Brendan Grace has gone, Paddy Riley has gone, the Dubliners. A lot of that easy listening thing is gone, so there's not many left for us, you know.
0: Yeah, well, there's not many that can pull them in like each.
1: Well, thanks be to God, thanks be to God, that's great.
0: And your venues have changed somewhat over the years as well. I mean, you moved out of the theatres to some degree and into some of the hotels.
1: Mostly, we do a few theatres over the Christmas, but mostly hotels, and the hotels are great, you know, including where we are here now in Nina. Yeah. They're brilliant.
0: Fantastic, isn't it?
1: Oh, brilliant. I mean, you come in here and they'll organise everything. And the hotels are great because, first of all, our audience are a little bit older, not the oldest, but they're a little bit older.
0: Yeah.
1: And they have parking. They have facilities for a cup of tea or whatever. When they come in, they can sit down and wait for the show. Whereas the theatres sometimes don't have a lot of that.
0: Of course,
1: And after the show, then they can have a drink or they can go home, you know. It's just great. And a lot of them will stay over. And that could be a Christmas box from their kids or their grandkids for the, you know.
0: Which is that great for a hotel?
1: Oh, it's brilliant, yeah.
0: And they may have a meal as well.
1: Oh, they may even stay for a night or two, you know, which is good. Yeah, that's really
0: great to see it. What about recordings with Foster and Allen? What's...
1: We haven't done much in the last couple of years, you know. I was, we actually have probably about an album, enough for an album recorded, but nobody took it out yet, you know.
0: Yes.
1: But what Demon are the people who look after all things in England, they'd be working with CMR. We've been with CMR Records since 1979. We've never left them, you know, Donnie. Now Peter Casti is in charge. But they'd work with Demon, and Demon have a huge business with... They're putting up videos. They're putting up all our old videos online and all, you know, so people can look at stuff that we recorded 40 years ago, you know.
0: It's great, isn't it?
1: Yeah. And they still recognise us, you know. Which is
0: there you go.
1: Very important, yeah.
0: And so is that available to everybody too?
1: Well, it's online, yeah. It's online, yes, on the websites and all that, yeah.
0: Tell me about the dates with Trina. What
1: well, can you
0: tell us?
1: I have them here now. Hope you can find them. Yeah. The first one is in Bantyre, which is the 29th of November. Bantyre is in County Cork, but... And the 3rd of December is the Courthouse in Antrim. The 4th is the Glen Eagle in Killarney. The 5th is Tourard in Moat. And the 6th is the Royal Theatre in Castlebar.
0: Very good indeed, yeah.
1: Yeah, plenty of driving.
0: Tickets on sale now.
1: Tickets are on sale and they're selling, which is more important, you know.
0: So is this kind of dipping your toe in the water of this, or is this something you might pursue?
1: Oh, we will pursue it if it works, and I think it will work, you know, because I don't think it'll affect Foster and Allen in any shape or form, you know.
0: Yeah, I think
1: and we're sticking to the... I mean, Ireland is full of beautiful small theatres.
0: Yeah,
1: absolutely gorgeous, you know, and they will... be perfect.
0: We might even entice you to Tipperary at some point.
1: Absolutely. Well, I'd say Foster and Allen will be in Tipperary definitely over the Christmas, you know.
0: For sure.
1: Or the
0: well,
1: New
0: look,
1: Year.
0: Great to see you as always.
1: That's great to
0: best
1: see
0: of
1: you.
0: Best of luck and say hello to lovely Trina for me.
1: Well, of
0: thanks.
1: Course, yeah.
0: Thanks very much.
1: Take care. Thanks.

0: Tony and Trina Allen, and sounds great, doesn't it? Their take on the Johnny Cash and June Carter classic there, Jackson, and at a venue near you, as they say. It's great to meet up with Tony, and thanks very much indeed to our good friends at the Abbey Court Hotel in Nina, who accommodated us for that interview, and the hospitality was great, and they looked after us very well indeed. We'll take a break, and we're back with more in just a moment.
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0: Now, for this week's health slot, Rachel Culligan spoke to Mairead McCormack of Featherton District Daycare Centre, Fiona Crotty of Tipperary County Council, and Leo Darcy of Age Friendly Tipperary about tackling loneliness and isolation among older people and improving support and accessibility in their communities.
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2: Age friendly and indeed day centres are essentially about promoting health, preventing ill health and social integration for people, prevention of loneliness and isolation. These are very important factors in longevity.
3: That was Leo Darcy, a member of Age Friendly Tipperary, speaking about the important work being carried out by Feathered and District Daycare Centre, with the support of Age Friendly Tipperary and Tipperary County Council. The centre works to combat isolation and loneliness among older people in Tipperary, while also helping to address access issues and the

0: or to the doctors locally, to the shops, the pharmacists, the bank, the post office, digital form filling. I do a lot of that for people. We have daily activities that are the knitting circle, playing 25, arts and crafts, the newspaper, music scene, and then we put on programs. With the support of the ETB and Tipperary County Council and the HSC, we do quarterly surveys with members to know what they like, what they want to do. Then throughout the year, we do lots of social events, information sessions with community guards, county council, MABS alone, HSC, you name it, we do it. We do celebrations.
1: Fiona Crotty is the age-friendly Tipperary program manager. She explained how the program is shaped and supported by local voices through the Older People's Council.
2: Then we are supported very much by the Older People's Council. So that's broadly anyone over the age of 55 is more than welcome to join. And we have, and then I, within the Older People's Council, we have an executive of the Older People's Council. So ideally, we should have three per district for each of the municipal districts, and we'd have that representation.
1: Leo, what are some of the challenges people you have given talks to may face?
3: The research evidence suggests that people who have dementia are more challenged by the isolation and indeed being treated differently. One of the challenges for those who care for people with dementia is ensuring that they are not lonely and that they are not treated differently from anybody else. And that is the benefit of a daycare centre.
1: And Fiona, how does the daycare centre and age-friendly support people with dementia?
2: In order to, I suppose, stave off onset of dementia, it's so important that we keep active, keep socially engaged, keep our brains active, you know, so that social connection piece is so vital in all of that. So the meeting further on the 7th of October is in relation to further potentially becoming a dementia-inclusive town. We're also, you know, working across other towns as well in the county to support that initiative. Nina has really advanced in that as well. And Ross Gray have done amazing work there as well. So that's down to local volunteers, but it is about the GA Club, the tennis club, the shops, the businesses, everybody taken on board, how to just recognise maybe the signs and the symptoms, how to support somebody so that they can remain really active in the community. That's ultimately what we want people to remain active, to live as normally as possible.
1: Mairead, is there many misconceptions around what service the daycare centre provides?
0: People think, oh, it's not for me. Oh, I get a lot of people are just sitting on the chairs. People are not sitting on chairs doing nothing. Yes, you can come in and read the paper and drink tea all day. If that's your wish, that's fine. It's person-centred approach for me. That's how I operate. But if you want to come in and get involved, it's about socially engaging all the time. So it's to find out what's of interest to the person. It takes a bit of work, and I've really good healthcare assistants that work on the floor. And as I said, doing the surveys and doing group meetings, finding out what people like. But yet there's definitely, you just have to get people in the door and they go, oh, this place is very lively and oh, it's very busy. And there's always music or there's always something going on here.
1: For those who choose to maybe just come in and read the paper, do they benefit from being in a lively environment?
0: Absolutely. Because the first thing they do at 10 o'clock when they come in is have the homemade brown bread or the homemade scones from the kitchen. So it's not straight into a chair on their own. They're sitting chatting. The tables are all laid out that there's 4 to 6 people at every table. So they're getting the opportunity to meet Mary or meet Johnny or meet their friend or meet someone they haven't seen for a fortnight. You know, so there's that social interaction piece, you know, and tell the news and what's going on before they go doing the activity they enjoy.
1: And do you think a service like this in Tipperary supports not only service users, but their families as well?
0: You know, if you're sitting at home and you're in a wheelchair and you say, I can't do this and I can't. Of course you can. It's amazing. I mean, there are a few people in here that are collected by our bus, come in a wheelchair, living at home with their families. It's even supported the whole community because, you know, as Leo talks about dementia, I work with the whole family because some families suffer with carer burnout. But you can see the whole family are like, oh, she's getting to go to daycare and she's getting to do this.
1: Leo, you regularly give talks on loneliness to groups around Tipperary. Who would be your biggest audience?
3: It's interesting to contrast as I speak to men's groups such as the Men's Shed, but I also talk to groups like active retirement people. And it's interesting in the demography.

0: going around that there are fewer men in the men's sheds. And when you come to, say, a feather daycare centre, you feel a larger amount of ladies. So unfortunately, in the world as we know it today, men do not live as long as women. Research tells you that, that men do not have the same lifespan as women do. Loneliness is a major factor because many of these ladies live on their own, in their own homes. And many are reluctant to move or to right size, as we call it, which we support people in doing. If they live in a large house, they might want to move.
1: And how can the Centre and Tipperary County Council put supports in place to offer company and support for those who may have lost a partner?
2: I see that a lot. You know, someone takes a chance on coming in here and they're nervous and they live off out. Maybe we go to Mullinhone, Killinall, the Commons, as said, Ballingarry, and they're living in these big houses, rural. And they don't know how to make the first connection, or it might be we work closely with all the doctors in the area and the public health nurses. And next thing I get the call, and a few of them have just said when they've come in and they've settled in and then they're coming three times a week. We've some people come every day. This has changed my life. They become a different, happy. You can see the change and they want to take on an activity. And next thing you find out, oh, they can sing songs and. They're completely transformed, beginning to socialise again.
3: We have a lovely programme pilot in Clamel and we will expand to other towns. It's called Cultural Companion. So it's an age and opportunity support event nationally, but it looks at culturally, again, like somebody who may be widowed or maybe with a partner has no interest in going to see that play. None whatsoever, you know, but it's about knowing that there's somebody there, there's others going to be going to the same event. So we will look at events that are coming up in an area. We'll send that information out to that network, the people that have signed up, but there's about 40 people in it, both men and women. And then some of those will choose to go to an event. So it's no reassurance I'm not going on my own.
1: Many people face transport and accessibility issues, especially in rural parts of Tipperary. Is this a barrier for people who may want to attend the service?
2: We're very lucky in daycare. We got Clore funding for our new bus, and our new bus came in January, and it's got a tail lift that can transport people with mobility aids. We cover a huge area, 25 kilometer radius, all the way from the Commons to Lisrona. We have a car that can transport wheelchair users. And as I said earlier, we support people to their doctor's appointment, to their nurse, up to the bank, the credit union, anywhere that they might need in a day. Even we do one-to-one supports, people up to the local shop to do their weekly shopping and take it home for them. That means the world to a person living on their own or sitting in a wheelchair. And it also, it supports their families. It's a job less that they don't have to do. Plus, it gives the independence to the person.
1: And Mairead, is community integration a big part of what you do to challenge the isolation people may face?
2: We have huge support in the community from community members while, you know, we have funding. It's the locals too that come in and sing a song or play the guitar, or the local county councillors are all very good to us as well. You know, it's a community. We have gone on trips. We've gone to Baru Centre to concerts, country and western music concerts, you know, 20 of us in a night time and go for dinner. And it's about getting out there and community engagement.
1: And you do cooking classes with healthy recipes. How does that help people get involved in activities and live a healthy lifestyle?
2: Tipperary ETB, as we said, sports partnership, age and opportunity, all of these, the Tipperary County Council, you know, I apply for grants and they support us. So they supply the tutor, and I'd like to have 10 members in there. You know, and they'll all take home the food they make, and they'll take home the recipe, and then it leads to huge conversation when they go home. Even, as you say, if they only come in to read the newspaper, they know everything that's going on around them, where they may not want to actively do it. They're still engaging, you know, and still say, oh, I met Johnny today, and Dick, you know, there's different things, or I met Mary, and it's all healthy. We're all about combating rural isolation, loneliness, health and well-being. That's what the whole centre, the ethos of it is, as I said to our motto earlier at the centre, is fun, laughter and friendship, and huge emphasis on living healthy and as long as possible in the community.
1: And you seem to have a lot of fun here, and there's many fun activities.
2: When you come inside the doors, it should be about fun. It should be about doing what the person wants. It should be about if they just want to hang and chat to me for 10 minutes. It should be about fun and not taking yourselves too seriously. And we're pretty good at that.
1: How does that impact people who may have faced isolation and now are being offered these services and activities?
2: Well, it's empowerment, isn't it? And it's about the person. So they feel, it's about their dignity and respect. They feel, oh, I do matter. I'm not just sitting at home staring into the TV and not seeing a visitor all day long or not seeing anybody. Even our Meals on Wheels service, there are 14 volunteer Meals on Wheels drivers that take the van, collect the food and go out from as far as Drangan back to Lisrona. And they get to check in with a person that's sitting in their house for whatever reason, due to ill health or whatever, that they, you know, don't come out and about so much. To drop the meal, we also, every so often, when we have food drops, we give gift bags of food to the houses and to the members here. But like, it's for our drivers check in on the well-being of the person in the home.
1: You've started the first steps of a big building project. Can you tell us a bit about that?
2: Yeah, 19 accessible independent living units and a lovely community space up here in the chapel. And to move here to a site like this, where you're literally beside the church, you can walk to anything. Mm. You know, wouldn't we all love to right size down to and live in place? In these houses, there's 40 volunteers. They're made up of a volunteer board, committee, and the Meals on Wheels drivers. And then there are some volunteers within the centre as well. The board, just huge drive for this. This is a very exciting project for not only the older person, but again, for families, for the whole community of Feathered.
1: And can this project also benefit the community of Feathered?
2: It would be nice if people, you know, also went out in the community to get their hair done or... It's important that people stay engaged as well, that they don't just become enclosed in their space, that they do pop out to mass or whatever interests them, or pop across the road to the pub for a bite to eat.
1: For older people who may struggle to access health services, can they be seen by the public health professionals that work alongside the daycare centre?
2: Yeah, so we work really, really closely with public health nurses here in Feathered, and all the surrounding villages are 100%. They're amazing. In my 3.5 years here, I've just been astounded, you know, how careful and how they approach and how they look after everybody. But yeah, for them to pop in here to meet a client, it's invaluable to both the client, the family, again, ourselves. And it's lovely to have that relationship with the public health nurses and the doctor over in the medical centre. They're amazing people.
1: You also celebrate holidays and get involved in the likes of Christmas markets. Does this make holidays special and does it boost local projects as well?
2: Absolutely. Community engagement at its best. You know, St. Patrick's Day, getting out in the community, going to a parade, joining the festivals that are going on locally in Feathered, doing the markets, they come and do the stall, or if they're not manning the stalls on the day, they'll always pop by, you know, and hang around and say hello. So it's very important to remain kind of, I suppose, socializing out in the community as much as we possibly can. And we do it well, and they love to be involved and what's happening, you know, like even for Daffodil Day, we sell some of the products for a local group here. And, our clients love to be involved in that, and they love to know how much money we made in daycare, and they get all that information. All the information keeps you young, I suppose.
0: I think in summary, there are three things really that are very important as we advance in years. First of all is maintaining good mental health. Cognitive decline is an inevitable fact of ageing. The second thing is that the physical exercise, which Mairead refers to. And the third thing is the social interaction, the people coming here for their once-a-week visit or however often they come. And, of course, a lot of this helps to prevent ill health, prevents cognitive decline, prevents ill health, and, of course, they benefit a great deal from it. It's about preventing isolation and the risk of disease as we advance in years.
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5: And thanks to Rachel Kelligan for that report. Now, just before I go, nice to hear from Mary Halley today. And Mary was telling me about Autumn Notes. It's a concert in aid of Down Syndrome Ireland Tipperary, and it's happening this coming Saturday, the 17th of October, at the Church of Our Lady Queen in Newyn. And that's a great lineup indeed. Derek Ryan is there, Deirdre Ryan, Maria McGrath, Lena Halley, the Newyn Voices, the Newyn Girls School Choir, Father Bobby Fletcher will be there, and special guest Louise Morrissey. Sounds a great lineup. Now, I understand it's almost sold out at this particular time. But if you want to get tickets, I know tickets on sale locally, and if you want to look it up on social media, you'll find out a little more about where those tickets are for sale. But I know it's almost sold out, so if you want to get along next Saturday, you need to get your skates on you for that. But it sounds like a fantastic night out. That's it for me. Leanne produced, Stephen has the time tunnel on the lunchtime show, and I'll talk to you tomorrow from our Clonmel studio. Look after yourselves in the meantime, won't you? Bye bye now.
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0: Hey, it's Stephen. Join me just after tip today with the time tunnels. We'll try and figure out the years in Tipperary. I've also got the final countdown and the head scratcher. 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
1: Graham Holland is the Tip FM Sports Star of the Month for September. The Golden Bay's trainer made history last month with a record-extending 6th Irish Greyhound Derby win and a third in a row when Bocco's Gold was victorious in Shelburne Park. He will now receive a specially crafted piece from Cork Trophies Limited, which will be presented at our annual award ceremony at the Talbot Hotel in Clonmel. Nominations are now open for the month of October, so send yours to sportsstar@tipfm.com.
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1: The grand had asked, could they be considered for the cottage? And the guy said to him, well, as long as no Protestant wants it. But that was the norm, you know? And I don't know why it upsets me every time I think of it, but it's just because my father remembers it, and I think it's because he always says about holding granddad's hand. I've never cried on the radio before, Fran, have I?
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starts us today together again. It's at Tip FM and we are together again. This is Tuesday morning. Thanks for waking up with us, everybody. Who's up? Who's about? What's going on? Give us a shout. Text or WhatsApp us and we'll give you a mention for our roll call today. 083 311 3311.

0: Hey, it's Stephen Keogh. Join me after tip today. I've got the clues. You've got to try and figure out our time tunnel year. I've got the head scratcher and the final countdown and more of the music you love here from 12.
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Right, so it's somber just there. This is Tip FM. Helen was on to me already to say you sound a little bit more cheery today than you did this time yesterday. What was wrong with me yesterday? It's just a Monday, probably. Just a Monday. I thought I was cheery enough yesterday. Was I a little bit? Did you think I was? Helen's always concerned about how I am. First thing in the morning, I was fine yesterday. We're fine today. Now Tuesday's a little bit easier than Monday's. All right, but thank you for your text. Right, so 0833 11 3311. I got a little competition for you today too. I'll tell you about that in a while. You'll want to get in on it. What's the question? Is here? Kids on the radio. Pat's with us across the morning too. Tip FM. It's

Good morning, Tipperary, on Tip FM. Keep cozy this winter. 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

Grant, nice and early for you on your Tuesday morning. It is Tip FM, Sabrina Carpenter played and Sinead O'Connor just ahead of that. Shakira and Wycliffe John coming up for you next. Sunny spells, scattered showers today. The high around 13 to 16 degrees. We keep an eye on the traffic for you too. And if you've got anything traffic-wise across the morning, you might help us out with you and let us know if you don't mind. 0833 11 3311. Do a voice note if that's easier. Just make sure it's safe to do so. Get on it now. It's almost quiet this time of the morning, but as the morning goes on, you might come across some busy spots on the road. Let us know.

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0: well. I watch her go on a long cold night. 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And I walk round broken, skeptical, hoping one day she'll return to my side.
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Games for you in a second for one day only, just today. I've got a nice little prize for you. We've teamed up with Unpust Travel Money if you're planning a midterm city break. Thanks to Unpust Travel Money, we've got a €150 one for all voucher to give away. Today, the post office is your ideal source of travel money in Tipperary. So the flights are booked, right? The hotel is sorted. Everything is sorted. The only question is, what's the one thing you absolutely have to pack? Think about that now. Hang on. What's the one thing that you absolutely have to pack? That is your question today. Tell me your travel essential, I guess. And the funnier, the better. Get that into us now. Pop your name in it, of course, to 083-311-3311. We'll read some across the morning. Somebody's going to win that €150 voucher this morning. And again, with thanks to Unpost Travel Money. As I said, your ideal source of travel money in Tipperary. Unpost is authorised by the Minister for Finance to provide foreign currency cash. Get texting now. 083-311-3311.

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1: The grand had asked, could they be considered for the cottage? And the guy said to him, well, as long as no Protestant wants it. But that was the norm, you know? And I don't know why it upsets me every time I think of it, but... But it's just because my father remembers it, and I think it's because he always says about holding granddad's hand. I've never cried on the radio before, Fran, have I?
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it's Amble, and that's The Swell. It's Andrew and Pat. It's Tuesday, and what date have we got today? There's a good question. 13th, I think, isn't it, today? What's the question is here again. 3 is the answer. Pet is the glue. What's the question? I don't know. We keep it out to me, please. I'll do what I can. It's not my decision. People are looking for an extra clue on that. They're finding it quite difficult. Leave that with me, will you? I'll talk to somebody about it and we'll see if we try and figure it out. Anyway, for this morning, get on it if you'd like to play. 10 to 8 and 10 to 9 are your chances to play this morning. And then, of course, if we don't have a winner today, we'll give you a chance later on. So Tuesday, we got 440. 440 is the jackpot today.

0: All of you, Dean. If Laura at the Talbot is listening, Laura, I'll give that a couple of mentions again for you later on. The party in pink for breast cancer is this evening at the Talbot Fitness in Clonmel. But I promise you, I'll give that a proper mention for you in a little while. Florence and the Machine plays now. Ariana Grande coming up. And then we got our Luby Lyons song, Something from the Beatles. It is actually the song Something from the Beatles. Before our news, Pat will be here.
1: Sometimes

0: classic Beatles. It is our Tip FM. That is our Luby Lion song today. Sorry, never mind. Something just sounded funny there for a second. And I don't mean funny. All right, okay, I think we're all right now. Loads of you texting us for different things. I'm reading down through them. I'll get around to giving you mention and stuff for a roll call in a while. Lots of you sending stuff for a competition as well today. It's just for today. It's a nice prize, actually. If you're planning a midterm city break, well, thanks to OnPost Travel Money, I've got a €150 one-for-all gift card to give away today. And the post office is your ideal source of travel money in Tipperary. So, the flights are booked, the hotel is sorted. What's the one thing that you always have to pack? What's the one thing, like, your essential travel something, like, you know, like a lot of people are saying passport and stuff like that. Funnier the better. Somebody said tea bags. I think it was Barry. It has to be Barry's tea bags. Anyway, no wrong answers on this. Get in on it and you could win between now and nine. €150 gift card this morning, thanks to OnPost Travel Money. And OnPost is authorised by the Minister for Finance to provide foreign currency cash. Our number on a text or the WhatsApp, 083-311-3311. What's the question? Got 440 today. Got the kids coming up later as well.
1: I like pasta.
0: Pasta? Do you like pizza?
1: Yeah.
0: Do you like chicken nuggets?
1: Yeah. Okay. And I like cheese.
0: Do you? I'll tell you about that in a minute. Tell me, what do you like cheese on it?
1: Yeah.
0: Okay.
1: And I like sausage.
0: Do you like sausage?
1: And
0: do you like bacon and cabbage?
1: Yeah.
0: You do not? No way. We're with the guys at the Crescent Carrick and Shore at Sucra. I'll play with full for you, 8:15 this morning.
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6: It's 7 o'clock. Good morning, I'm Pat Murphy. Local councillors calling for Unforum Ishka to be disbanded. It's a group which is normally headquartered in the Tipperary County Council offices. It was set up to advise Ishka Éireann, the relevant minister, and the utilities regulator on policy and strategy matters. They made a presentation to the monthly meeting of the local authority yesterday, took questions from councillors after independent Shamie Morris happened to discover their existence by accident during a debate over the performance of Ishka Éireann. Councillor Morris had demanded they come before the meeting to report on their activities, says he was not impressed by their appearance.
7: And just as they were speaking, I found that we had passed a budget of €802,000 to Unforum Ishka, looked up Unforum Ishka. They're supposed to represent the consumers of Ishka Éireann. So therefore, they ended up, you know, speaking to us today. I'm totally dissatisfied with what we got. Really, they told us to go ahead and set up our own organisation. And to be honest, this is my next move. I'll be looking for an Ishka Forum to be disbanded because they're not doing what they were set up to do.
6: Dr. Matt Crowe is the chair of Unforum Ishka. He says they've already called on Ishka Éireann to improve their communication strategies. We'll try to bring the grievances of Tipperary's councillors to the utility. But he says they have only a specific set of functions and the role is not as a watchdog as the councillors seem to be hoping.
8: We're set up to provide national policy advice to the minister who has responsibility for water issues, for water quality and water services. To give advice to Ishka Éireann and also to the Commission for the Regulation of Utilities on any issues in relation to water. And then we also give advice to a committee called the Water Policy Advisory Committee that is the National Oversight Committee for implementing the Water Framework Directive in Ireland.
6: The Public Expenditure Minister is due to brief his Cabinet colleagues on efforts to engage with unions ahead of tomorrow's strike by public sector workers. It's after unions rejected Jack Chambers' invitation to meet at the Workplace Relations Commission today. More than 300,000 workers, including teachers, healthcare workers and civil servants, will take part in a 24-hour work stoppage. In a letter to trade union leaders, the minister had called for the strike action to be postponed, said he believed an agreement could be reached without delay if both sides were willing to enter an intensive process of engagement. One woman has been killed and at least five people injured after a Russian drone hit a high-rise apartment block in Kiev. The attack follows Ukraine's Volodymyr Zelensky accusing Moscow of striking a power plant hours after Donald Trump claimed an energy ceasefire was in place. The US president seemed confident when asked whether both sides have actually approved it.
9: Well, they agreed. You know why? Because they said

0: Labour colleagues, the Cathaoirleach of Tipperary County Council, Fiona Bonfield, described her as a true trailblazer.
1: We were greatly saddened to learn of the sudden passing of Patricia O'Sullivan, a true trailblazer in local government and a proud Labour Party member. Patricia made history in 1976 when she became the first woman elected mayor of Clonmel, breaking barriers and paving the way for future generations of women in public life.
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0: Cashel Community School and Our Lady's Temple Moor get their respective Hearty Cup campaigns underway this afternoon. St Mary's and Newport will face off in the County Minor A hurling final this evening. The Republic of Ireland women's team take on Kazakhstan in Cork this evening in their World Cup qualifier playoff decider. And Irish racing action is in Punchestown this afternoon. We'll have sports in full at 7:30.
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0: Breezy today with sunny spells and scattered blustery showers, those showers becoming isolated through the afternoon. Highs today of 13 to 16 Celsius. It's currently 12 degrees in Cashel. That's it for now. 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Back this morning from 9.
5: Well then, how are you getting on?
0: I'm not doing too bad.
5: I'm sorry now. I'm sorry. I was texting somebody. But it was work-related.
0: Of course it was.
5: Work-related. Yeah. No, we're having... Something's been dropped.
0: We're going to have a visitor.
5: Somebody's dropping something downstairs and they're there and I can't go down and talk to them. So,
0: well, I'll go down while you talk.
5: No, I've given them the code. Hang on a second. But you know what I did? I gave them the wrong code. And then they came out and said it wasn't working. Hang on.
0: Listen, I can read the sports again or something if you want.
5: Hang on.
0: Pop downstairs.
5: Ah, it's done. We're sorted.
0: Now there's a stranger in the building.
5: No, it's fine.
0: They can hear us as we talk now.
5: Not a stranger.
0: They can hear us now.
5: Not a stranger. Did you ever watch Breaking Bad? Did you ever get into Breaking Bad?
0: Oh,
5: gosh, there we go again.
0: Sorry, my bad.
5: One of the best TV shows ever made. Fantastic.
0: Well, you say that about Frank Sinatra being one of the best singers as well, but hey, that's open for a debate.
5: Are we really doing this now again?
0: Yeah, why not?
5: Frank Sinatra is considered probably by the vast majority of people one of the greatest singers
0: that's
5: ever lived.
0: The vast majority?
5: Yeah. Yeah.
0: By some people.
5: It's not some people, like. It's like a load of people. But you have this thing that if you don't like Frank Sinatra, you'll say, no, hang on a minute, you'll say that he's not like the best singer.
0: No.
5: So you have this kind of like juvenile kind of approach to it.
0: Juvenile. That's rich coming from
5: But you have. So you have this thing that like, well, if I don't like Frank Sinatra, he's not the greatest singer.
0: No, hang on. You're talking about yourself here now. No. If you don't like something, nobody should.
5: No, that's not true. That's not true. Like, we've had this discussion. People are sick of us talking about
0: exactly,
5: this.
0: Exactly.
5: When I say people
0: don't like Frank Sinatra.
5: I've no problem with people not liking Frank Sinatra.
0: Well, then.
5: What's this to do with Breaking Bad? Like, when I say to you, the Barbara Streisand and Karen Carpenter and Frank Sinatra are some of the greatest, like Aretha Franklin and all, are some of the greatest voices. Like, they just are. Like, you don't, even if you like hate the Carpenters.
0: I don't hate the Carpenters.
5: I'm not saying you do, but you still have to accept it. Like,
0: don't have to accept that. No, I'll be telling
5: you. Who's the greatest male singer that's ever lived?
0: That's a tough one. I'd have to think about that.
5: Well, think about it.
0: But it's not Frank Sinatra.
5: Think about it then. How long does it take you to think about it?
0: Oh, until tomorrow morning.
5: Come on. What about a female singer then?
0: Again.
5: You'd have to think about it.
0: Yeah. But are you asking me my favourite or

0: Don't be coming in Montreal like telling
1: me. No, I'm just trying to figure out what exactly.
0: But would you not have one in your head, like, if you're going to be taking me out about this, like, would you not have one in your head, like?
1: Okay, so, well, favourite female singer, and you're going to say not in a month of Sundays. My favourite is Juliet Turner.
0: But she's not the greatest female singer.
1: I didn't
0: singer
1: say she was. But I said she's my favourite.
0: I didn't ask you your favourite.
1: You did.
0: No,
1: I just asked you.
0: Go back into tape. I asked you. Oh, I'm not doing this with you. I didn't. That's not what I asked you. I asked you who the greatest female singer is, in your opinion, not your favourite. That's what I asked you. Ask anybody that's listening.
1: I'll have a listen.
0: A listen to what? Like,
1: I don't know who I would consider the greatest of all time, now, to be honest.
0: Okay. RJ Mitty has died, age 34. Yeah, he was in Breaking Bad.
1: I knew that.
0: The reason I mentioned that. But sure, it means nothing to you.
1: 34.
0: People are texting and saying, lads, you're like two children when you start.
1: I know we are. You dragged me down to your level.
0: A great singer is Olivia Dean. All right? Not saying she's the greatest singer in the world, like, but she's a great singer. She was accused of, do you know that story with the Bill Withers song? Nah, that's nah, you don't know about that. Bill Withers song, Just the Two of Us, it's Grover Washington, wasn't it? That wrote it. Anyway, Bill Withers song that everybody knows.
1: That's in my head now.
0: Yeah, and she's got a song called I've Seen It. And Bill Withers passed away some years ago, so it would be his estate, like his family, I guess. Or maybe his record company, I'm not too sure, that have decided to go to court about this. I'll play a clip of each of the songs in a while and see if you think that they sound like each other. We've got something about the Qantas Dreamliner. That sounds like a really nice aeroplane, doesn't it?
1: A Dreamliner.
0: A Dreamliner. Turned into more of a nightmare.
1: I was just going to say that, though.
0: Could and, be a couple of more bits there as well. All right, dude, talk to you in a while.
1: Good luck.
2: It's just after 7 a.m. Good morning, Tipperary. With Andrew Luby.

0: All right, Bon Jovi place. Yeah, it's coming up on 19 minutes after 7 o'clock. Now we got Tuesday morning. Thank you for waking up with us again. Bon Jovi early in the morning. Lots of kisses and kisses and kisses there. Susan Madden. Morning, Susan. I know you're a fan. Right, so roll call. Mary O'Dwyer is in Cashel. Morning, Mary. Morning, Andrew. Up since 4:30. Lunch is 4:30. Lunch is made. Washing on. Kettle has been boiled about 6 times already. John and Nina. John Ryan and Nina checking in with you. This morning, guys, on the road to Limerick for work today. Roads are quiet. Tip FM is keeping me company. Good man, John. Sarah and Clonmel, new mammy here. Congratulations, Sarah. Up with baby Laura. Says, sure, look at that. 3 o'clock this morning. I know, it's not easy, is it? But congratulations all the same. Lovely little Laura. Michael Kennedy is in Thurles. Morning, Andrew and Pat. The cows don't know what day it is, so same old, same old. I know. Lisa was on to us too. Don't know where you are, Lisa, but thanks for your text. Roll call. She said, just finished the night shift. Heading home to bed right now. Don't be too jealous. Yeah, I know. Go back to bed now, all right, yeah. I could. And finally, two for the morning. I'll do more of these for you later on. James was on to us too. I think, James, hang on, where's... Oh, it doesn't say where you're from. It doesn't matter. Morning, lads. A few early jobs to do and then golf later this morning. Look at you, James. Send him into us. Roll call number 2. Do it about 7:40. 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

0: High Hopes 3000 is the name of that. It's really grown on me. I like that. I like it. Right, we've got the news coming up next. Pat's here and a sport on the way.
1: Hey, it's Stephen Keogh. 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I've got the clues. You've got to try and figure out our time tunnel year. I've got the head scratcher and the final countdown and more of the music you love here from 12.
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0: Okay, sunny spells and scattered showers for us today, becoming dry later this evening. The high today around the county about 13 to 16, and it's already about 12 or 13 in Douala. Pat's here. Morning, Pat.
12: Good morning, Andrew. A Tip councillor is calling for an forum Ishka, which was set up to advise Ishka Éireann, the relevant ministers and the utilities regulator on policy and strategy matters, to be disbanded. The Public Expenditure Minister is due to brief Cabinet colleagues today on the efforts made to engage with unions ahead of tomorrow's strike by public sector workers. A Russian drone strike on an apartment block in Kiev has killed a woman and left others injured. And Patricia O'Sullivan, the first woman to be elected mayor of Clonmel, will be laid to rest today. We'll have news in full at 8 o'clock.
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12: Gaelic Games First and two Tipperary schools begin their Dr. Hearty Cup campaigns this afternoon. Both Cashel Community School and Our Lady's Temple Moor are in action in the Munster Under-19A School's hurling group stage. Cashel make the trip to Fianna to take on Kerry's Tralee CBS at 12:30, while Our Lady's Temple Moor take on last season's beaten finalist St. Flannan's College Ennis. That game gets underway at 3 o'clock in the TUS campus in Moylish. Meanwhile, the County Minor A hurling final is down for a decision this evening. Fresh from their Premier Intermediate County title on Sunday, St. Mary's will be looking for more success today. They take on North Champions Newport in FBD Semple Stadium, where throw-in is set for 7:45. In soccer, the Republic of Ireland will look to round out a semi-final win in the second leg of their Women's World Cup playoff against Kazakhstan this evening. Carlo Ward's side take an 8-0 aggregate into tonight's game at Super Value Park Equive, with Katie McCabe and Denise O'Sullivan both set to start. Kick-off in Cork is at 7:30. Shamrock Rovers got the better of Bohemians to go 6 points clear at the top of the League of Ireland Men's Premier Division last night. John McGovern and Dylan Watts got the goals in a 2-1 win, but four red cards were shown due to scuffles between the two sides at full time. Cross Channel, Coventry City recorded their first Premier League home win in 25 years with a stunning 4-1 victory over Newcastle United yesterday. The result lifts Coventry out of the relegation zone and up to 14th, while Newcastle remain 11th. Arsenal and Manchester United are both in Champions League action tonight. Arsenal host Lille at the Emirates. Michael Carrick's Man United travel to Spain to take on Atletico Madrid. In racing, there's an 8-race card at Punchestown this afternoon. The first at the County Kildare track is off at 1:35. That's your Tip FM Sport for now. Sporting headlines at 8.
0: Somebody said to me, what's his problem with the carpenters?
12: I don't have.
0: And then he said, you probably hate electricians too.
12: As for tomorrow.
0: Paul sent this in.
13: Andrew Luby.
0: Yeah, me.
13: The wonder.
0: Oh, no.
13: The wonder of you.
0: No.
13: There you go, Elvis. Greatest singer of all.
0: Overrated. Not. Would you even agree with me on that? Like,
12: no.
0: Would you agree?
12: I'm an Elvis fan.
0: You're an Elvis fan.
12: Yeah.
0: So now that you've had some time to think about it.
12: I was busy.
0: Oh, God.
12: Sorry.
0: Would you say, Elvis, listen to what I'm saying to you now.
12: Okay.
0: Before you accuse me of saying something that I didn't say. Would you say Elvis is one of the greatest singers of all time?
12: One of the greatest performers.
0: Okay, not singers.
12: Yeah.
0: Okay, we're not
12: I'd say the same about Frank Sinatra.
0: He's one of the greatest performers of all time. Surely Sinatra just stood on the stage and sang.
12: Yeah, but there was a charisma there.
0: There was a bit of a presence there, all right. That's because he was Frank Sinatra.
12: Yeah.
0: Do you know what I mean?
12: But doesn't make him one of the greatest singers of all time.
0: Right.
12: He was a crooner. Okay. And I don't see how a crooner could be considered a great singer.
0: Okay, that's the most daft thing I've ever heard in my life. Like,
12: and you've heard some...
0: I have heard some daft things out of you. Like, how a crooner could be... Like, why are you diluting like what a crooner is like? What's wrong with crooners now?
12: I didn't say there was anything wrong with crooners.
0: But a crooner, like Dean Martin and the likes of himself and Perry Como and Matt Monro and Bing Crosby, they cannot be the best singers because they're crooners.
12: They'd be unlikely.
0: Olivia Dean. Do you like Olivia Dean?
12: Yeah.
0: Okay. She's been accused of copying the Bill Withers song. I mentioned that to you a while ago. Just the two of us. Olivia's song is called I've Seen It, and it's led to a lawsuit being filed. It's very like it, all right. Hang on, have a listen.
14: I've heard it laced in every song, still the words all come out wrong.
15: I see the crystal rain.
0: Isn't it?
12: Yeah, it's... Yeah.
0: I mean, like, honest to God, like, isn't it?
12: We'll agree on something.
0: Yeah.
14: I've heard it laced in every song, still the words.
12: What I'm wondering, though, is how did somebody involved in,
0: the record company,
12: sounds familiar, lads.
0: Like, I know that Ed Sheeran has been accused of it before, and I think...
12: Regularly.
0: But I think, to be fair, like, with Ed Sheeran, he's come out and said, like, that there's only so many chord progressions, look at me talking about stuff like this, and that, like, there is a case where stuff is going to sound like stuff, but not that.
12: That's
0: I don't want to say it's a rip-off, like, but it's certainly a mistake on her behalf or somebody's behalf. Like, they couldn't have deliberately done that. All right, so I'll see you later on.

0: Aaron Rowe. And that's called Forever Now. It is Tip FM. At breakfast time. Good morning, Tipperary. Got a nice prize for you today. Today only, all right? If you're planning a midterm city break, well, thanks to Unpus Travel Money, I've got a €150 one-for-all gift card to give away today. The post office, of course, your ideal source of travel money in Tipperary. So, flights are booked, everything is sorted, but what's the one thing that you absolutely have to pack? Like people are saying tea bags and their tablets and stuff like passport, obviously. A lot of people are saying tea bags. I suppose they do. I never really thought about that. Anyway, get it into us. No wrong answers. Anybody that contacts us about that, I'll pop your name in the hat and we'll pull one of the names. And around 10 to 9 before we finish up, we'll let you know if you've won today. So somebody wins that €150 gift card this morning. And again, always thanks to Unpost Travel Money, your ideal source of travel money in County Tipperary. And Unpost is authorised by the Minister for Finance to provide foreign currency cash. Get on it now. 083-311-3311. Second part of our roll call. And before I do that, will you get on What's the Question 2? We want to get somebody on before 8. Pet is the clue. 3 is the answer. Well, what's the question? €440 up for grabs on that today. Aoife Ryan is in Ross Gray. Morning, Andrew and Pat. Getting the kids' lunchboxes ready and breakfast before I call them and get them up. Tom Walsh and Carrick checking in from the delivery van. Just grabbed my first coffee of the morning. Enjoy it, Tom. David McGrath is in Fetter. Morning, Andrew. Just heading to the gym before work. Joan was on to us in Toomey Vara. Kathleen, of course, was on to us earlier on too. Seamus Burke is in Templemore. Morning, lads. Enjoying the music this morning. And there was one more that I saw too. Brenda, was it? In Bursley. Wide awake since 5 o'clock. Out walked the dog already before the rest of the house stirs, Brenda says. Lovely and peaceful this time of the morning. It is, actually. It is. All right, thanks for those. 7:45 now.
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2: Cork Airport. Love taking off.
0: Okay, here's our holiday hotspots at Cork Airport. Love taking off. Farrow with Ryanair. A great day today, actually. Beautiful October weather. In the Algarve, grab your sunglasses and your sun cream if you're lucky enough to be there. 27 degrees in the afternoon. Gran Canaria with Ryanair as well. Just a little cloud today, but don't let that put you off. It's going to be warm enough for the beach. 25 or 26 degrees in Gran Canaria. And Lanzarote, finally, with Ryanair and Aer Lingus from Cork. Not as warm as Faro and Gran Canaria, but still very nice. 23 degrees today. Cork Airport, love taking off.
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0: All right, 10 to 8,000 time. Quick look at the roads for you. The work continues today at Shoreside Car Park. It's going to be there until the middle of December. That's in Clonmel. The M8 is closed between 2 Mile Boris and Urlingford. Southbound lanes are closed from 8am to 6pm between junctions 4 and 5 every day up until the 13th of November. Works continue on the N24 Knockett to Derrygrath again today. And I think that's pretty much it. Apart from that work that continues, of course, at Burt Hill Village today. Now, there is work at Castle Street in Carrick. But that's not until Tuesday, 27th of October. But I'll obviously tell you more about that around about the time. Anyway, that's what we got for the moment. That's what we're looking at on the websites. Hey, if you got something else, you're stuck in traffic or anything you have to tell us on the roads, we'd appreciate it if it's safe to do so. 083 311 3311.

0: out for a competition today, you're telling me what's the essential thing that you pack if you're going on holidays to win one on POS today. But I'll give that a few mentions again. In the next hour, GRL, Ugly Heart, kids are here in the next hour again.
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0: CL Sparrow on Tip FM. I got Mark Morris in the plane for you in the next hour. Return to the Mac. Coming up. Sam Smith, Money in My Mind, plays too. And we got the Human League as well from the 80s, all on the way in the next hour.
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10: The headlines. Morris calls for an end to Unfora Mishka.
11: To be honest, this is my next move. I'll be looking for an Ishka forum to be disbanded because they're not doing what they were set up to do.
10: Number of people are understood to have died in a house fire in Waterford. And Patricia O'Sullivan, the first female mayor of Clonmel, will be laid to rest today.
12: A true trailblazer in local government and a proud Labour Party member.
10: Good morning. This is your main morning news at 8 o'clock on Tip FM. I'm Pat Murphy. A local councillor is calling for Unforum Ishka to be disbanded. It's a group which is nominally headquartered in the Tipperary County Council offices, was set up to advise Ishka Éireann, the relevant minister, and the utilities regulator on policy and strategy matters. They made a presentation to the monthly meeting of the local authority yesterday and took questions from councillors after independent Shamie Morris happened to discover their existence by accident during a debate over the performance of Ishka Éireann. Councillor Morris had demanded that they come before the meeting to report on their activities, says he was not impressed by their appearance.
11: And just as they were speaking, I found that we had passed a budget of €802,000 to Unforum Ishka. Looked up Unforum Ishka, they're supposed to represent the consumers of Ishka Éireann. So therefore, they ended up, you know, speaking to us today. I'm totally dissatisfied with what we got. Really, they told us to go and set up our own organisation. And to be honest, this is my next move. We'll be looking for an Ishka forum to be disbanded because they're not doing what they were set up to do.
10: Dr. Matt Crowe's the chair of An Fórum Uisce. He says they've already called on Uisce Éireann to improve their communication strategies, will try to bring the grievances of Tipperary's councillors to the utility. But he says they have only a specific set of functions and their role is not as a watchdog as the councillors seem to be hoping.
13: We're set up to provide national policy advice to the minister who has responsibility for water issues, for water quality and water services, to give advice to Uisce Éireann and also to the Commission for the Regulation of Utilities. On any issues in relation to water, and then we also give advice to a committee called the Water Policy Advisory Committee that is the National Oversight Committee for implementing the Water Framework Directive in Ireland.
10: Emergency services are attending the scene of a fire in Waterford. It's understood a number of people have died in the blaze, which broke out at a house in the city. Firefighters, Gardaí and the National Ambulance Service are in attendance. The exact number of fatalities is not yet known. The Public Expenditure Minister is due to brief Cabinet colleagues on efforts to engage with unions ahead of tomorrow's strike by public sector workers. It's after unions rejected Jack Chambers' invitation to meet at the Workplace Relations Commission today. More than 300,000 workers, including teachers, healthcare workers and civil servants, will take part in a 24-hour work stoppage. In a letter to trade union leaders, the minister had called for the strike action to be postponed, said he believed an agreement could be reached without delay if both sides were willing to enter an intensive process of engagement. A woman has been killed and at least five people injured after a Russian drone hit a high-rise apartment block in Kiev. The attack follows Ukraine's Volodymyr Zelensky accusing Moscow of striking a power plant hours after Donald Trump claimed an energy ceasefire was in place. Clonmel's first female mayor will be laid to rest later today. The mass for Patricia O'Sullivan ní Chéile will take place in St. Peter and Paul's Church in Clonmel at 1 o'clock, following which she'll be laid to rest in St. Patrick's Cemetery. The former psychiatric nurse was the first woman to be elected mayor of Clonmel in 1976. Remembering Patricia on behalf of her elected Labour colleagues, the Cathaoirleach of Tipperary County Council, Fiona Bonfield, described her as a true trailblazer.
12: We were greatly saddened to learn of the sudden passing of Patricia O'Sullivan,

0: Dublin pledged not to raise its prices after increasing them in July. 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
0: Both Cashel Community School and Our Lady's Temple Moor get their Hearty Cup campaigns underway this afternoon. St Mary's and Newport will face off in the County Minor A hurling final this evening. The Republic of Ireland take on Kazakhstan in Cork this evening in the second leg of their Women's World Cup playoff semi-final. Irish racing action is in Punchestown this afternoon. We'll have sports in full at 8:30. Tip FM has been informed of the following deaths. Johanna Josie Floyd, Lacken, Bird Hill and formerly of Main Street, Killaloe. Funeral Mass at the Church of Our Lady of the Wayside, Bird Hill at 11:30 with burial afterwards in Ballina Cemetery. Patricia O'Sullivan, Ní Keeley, Paul Boy, Clonmel. Requiem Mass at 1:00 in St Peter and Paul's Church, Clonmel, followed by burial in St Patrick's Cemetery. House private, please. Mary Tierney, Crana, Care. Funeral arriving to St Kieran's Church, Ballaluby, for Requiem Mass at 11:00, with burial afterwards in the adjoining cemetery. Marie Walker, Ní Cully, College Green, Monakiba, Thurles. Arriving at the Cathedral of the Assumption for Requiem Mass at 11:00, with burial afterwards in St Patrick's Cemetery, Thurles. James Seamus Collings, Waterford and formerly Cathedral Street and Clun Glas, Thurles. Reposing in Hugh Ryan's funeral home this evening from 5 to 7pm, arriving at the Cathedral of the Assumption at 7:45. Requiem Mass tomorrow Wednesday at 11:00 with burial afterwards in St Patrick's Cemetery, Thurles. Family flowers only, donations if desired to Waterford Hospice Movement. Nora O'Grady, Clontarf, Dublin and Ughall Templemore. Reposing in Gray's funeral home Templemore this evening from 6 to 8pm. Requiem Mass tomorrow Wednesday in St John the Baptist Church, Castellini at 11:30 with burial in Temple Rhee Cemetery afterwards. George Stewart, Ballydine, Kilsheelan and Derry City. Reposing at Condon's Funeral Parlour, Clonmel this evening from 5 to 7pm. Removal tomorrow Wednesday to St Mary's Church, Gammonsfield, Kilsheelan for funeral mass at 12 noon with burial afterwards in the adjoining cemetery. Family flowers only, please. Donations to the Irish Kidney Association. James Jimmy Toohey, Glen Bay, St Conlon's Road, Nina. Reposing at Ryan's funeral home this evening from 5 to 7pm. Funeral Mass at 11 o'clock tomorrow Wednesday in St Mary of the Rosary Church, followed by burial in Lisbonny Cemetery. House private, please. Family flowers only. J. Sean Tracy, Hawthorne's Nina. Mass of the Angels on Wednesday at 2 o'clock in St Mary of the Rosary Church, Nina, followed by burial in Lisbonny Lawn Cemetery. Una Doyle, Ní Quinn, Glenban Upper, Holy Cross. Reposing in Hugh Ryan's funeral home, Thurles, tomorrow Wednesday from 5 to 7pm. Arriving at Holy Cross Abbey on Thursday for Requiem Mass at 11:30, with burial afterwards in the adjoining cemetery. Anna Hawk, Ní Frawley, Loch Ann, Clock Jordan and formerly of Knocknagartini, Maru, Limerick. Reposing at St Michael's and John's Church, Clock Jordan, tomorrow Wednesday evening from 6 to 8pm. Requiem Mass on Thursday at 11, followed by cremation at Shannon Crematorium. House private, please. Family flowers only. Delia Vaughan, St Gabriel's Home, Kilkenny and Carrick Street, Mullinahone. Reposing at her family home on Wednesday from 5 to 7pm.

0: Requiem Mass will take place in St. Michael's Church, Mullinahone, on Thursday at 11:30, followed by burial in the adjoining cemetery. May they rest in peace. Live streaming details are available on tipfm.com.
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0: Breezy with sunny spells and scattered blustery showers today, those showers becoming isolated through the afternoon. Highs of 13 to 16 Celsius. It's currently 12 degrees in Boris-Ucane. That's it for now. 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
4: Thank you, Pat. It's 11 minutes after 8 o'clock now. And what's the question? Your chance to play this hour for 4:40. Are you a chance to win a €150 gift card from On Post as well? Details on that coming up.
5: I'm 11 years old. I'm from Tipperary. I'm very proud from Tipperary. Thick English country.
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0: Inside Human League from the 80s. It is Tip FM playing the music you love at breakfast time. It's Andrew Luby. We're here till 9 o'clock and, of course, Fran in after that on Tuesday's Tip Today coming up for you in a while. Let me give this a mention before we do Kids on the Radio for you again. A nice little prize for you today in case you missed us in the last hour. You still get a chance to get in. If you're planning a little midterm city break, well, with thanks to OnPus Travel Money, we've got a €150 one-for-all gift card to give away between now and 9. And a post office, of course, is your ideal source of travel money in County Tipperary. So the flights are booked, everything's sorted. You got the hotel, you got, what else do you need to do? Got the passport sorted. Everything is ready. What's the absolute one thing? One absolute thing that you have to pack. So, like, people are giving us things like, well, a lot of people are saying tea bags. Tea bags. We had somebody else saying sausages. But anyway, listen, the funnier, the better. Tell me your travel essential, something that you can't go on holidays without. And one of you, there's no wrong answers, as I was saying in the last hour. But one of you, if you contact us on that, will win the €150 gift card this morning. Thanks to OnPus Travel Money, your ideal source of travel money in Tipperary, as I said. OnPus is authorised by the Minister for Finance to provide foreign currency cash. Best of luck. Get texting us now. 083-311-3311. 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
0: Hi, Ivor. How are you?
2: I'm good.
0: Okay. What do you do when you go home?
2: I play, then I go in the car when I go somewhere.
0: Hang on a minute. What do you play?
2: I play Gachow.
0: What's that? What is it?
2: Car.
0: It's a racing car thing, is it?
2: Yeah.
0: Is it like a video game?
2: Yeah.
0: And what do you say? You get into the car and you go somewhere?
2: Yeah.
0: Where do you go?
2: I go to the shop.
0: What shop do you go to?
2: Clamel.
0: You go to shop in Clamel? All right. What do you buy?
2: Buy cat food.
0: You buy cat food? And how long have you been eating cat food?
2: Cats eat cat food.
0: I thought you said you buy cat food for yourself.
2: No.
0: What do you like to eat?
2: I like pasta.
0: Pasta? Do you like pizza?
2: Yeah.
0: Do you like chicken nuggets?
2: Yeah. Okay. And I like cheese.
0: Do you? I'll tell you about that in a minute. Tell me, what do you like cheese on it?
2: Yeah.
0: Okay.
2: And I like sausage.
0: You like sausages? Okay.
2: And...
0: Do you like bacon and cabbage?
2: Yeah.
0: You do not?
2: Yeah.
0: So, sausages, pasta,
2: yeah,
0: pizza,
2: and noodles.
0: Noodles, chicken nuggets, and cat food. Your favourite. Okay, what else do you do? Nothing else?
2: I go somewhere else.
0: You go somewhere else?
2: And...
0: That's not Clonmel. Where else do you go?
2: I go to the show.
0: To the show? What show do you go to?
2: Clonmel show.
0: The Clonmel show. Look, I was going to ask you what show it is. That's a waste of time, isn't it?
2: Yeah.
0: Yeah, I thought so. What's your name?
3: Pat.
0: Well, Pat, how are you?
3: Good.
0: Where do you live?
3: In Clonmel.
0: Where?
3: In Clonmel.
0: You live in Clonmel. Do you ever go to the show there?
3: No.
0: Do you ever go shopping there for cat food?
3: No.
0: No. What do you do in Clonmel?
3: See the tractor.
0: Where do you see tractors in Clonmel?
3: In the grass.
0: Oh, man, this is tough, isn't it? This is tough. What else do you like to do when you're at home?
3: Play with my toys.
0: Have you got tractors?
3: Yeah.
0: And where? Oh, they're in the grass, of course. I was going to ask you where are. Connor, how are you?
4: Good.
0: Okay, good. Tell me, what's your story? Where are you living?
4: Seskin.
0: Seskin. And what do you do when you go home?
4: Plant on my trampoline.
0: Where? Is that inside or outdoors? Where's that?
4: Outside.
0: Is it?
4: Yeah.
0: And is that all you do all day, just bounce on the trampoline? I mean, who knows? I don't know. What else do you do? Do you watch telly?
4: Yeah.
0: What do you watch on the telly?
4: Bluey.
0: Bluey's on your shirt, man. Well, yes, I should have known that. All right, will you give me a big clap for me?
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0: As always, if you like us to come to your school, email me and I'll come back to you. 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
1: Olivia Rodrigo plays Anna. Good morning, Tipperary. 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
1: Got Sam Smith coming up for you next. That work continues today at Shoreside Car Park in Clonmel. The M8 is closed between 2 Mile Boris and Arlingford. Southbound lanes are closed from 8 a.m. to 6 p.m. Between junctions 4 and 5 until the 13th of November. The work continuing, of course, too, on the N24 knock at a Derry Grath. This one isn't until next Tuesday, but just to give you a heads up, Castle Street, Carrick and Shore going to be closed from 7:30 next Tuesday. Of course, Monday's a bank holiday, isn't it? Yeah. So next Tuesday from 5:30 p.m. Okay, until 5:30 p.m. on Friday the 6th of November. 7:30 a.m. next Tuesday until 5:30 p.m. on Friday, 6th of November. There you go. That's it. We've got, maybe we missed something. Let us know if we have. 083-311-3311.
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0: Sam Smith. A place here on Tip FM. Money on my mind. Right, so it's Tip FM. Couple people say hello to Patrick and Margaret Hayes, celebrating 45 years married today. Andrew, you can give them a little mention on the air. And what else did we see there to us now? A second. I've lost some of them, haven't I? Okay, I've got one more just out of the found there. Laura wants to wish her son, Jack, big happy birthday today. Jack is 18. He's finally old enough to drive her mad in a different way. I know. All right, we'll do more shout-outs for you. Give us a bell there on the old text of the WhatsApp. 083-311-3311.
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0: Sunny spells, scattered showers for us today, becoming dry later in the evening time. 13 to 16 is the high today, and it's about 13 degrees now in Holyford. Pat's here with us again. Morning, Pat.
8: Good morning, Andrew. A Tip councillor is calling for an forum Ishka, which was set up to advise Ishka Éireann and the relevant minister on policy and strategy matters, to be disbanded. A number of people are believed to have died in a house fire in Waterford City. The Public Expenditure Minister will brief Cabinet colleagues this morning on the efforts made to engage with unions ahead of tomorrow's strike by public sector workers. And Patricia O'Sullivan, the first woman to be elected Mayor of Clonmel, will be laid to rest this afternoon. We'll have news in full at 9 o'clock.
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8: Two Tipperary schools begin their Dr. Hearty Cup campaigns this afternoon, both Cashel Community School and Our Lady's Temple Moor are in action in the Munster Under-19A Schools Hurling Group Stage. Cashel make the trip to Fianna to take on Kerry's Tralee CBS at 12:30, while Our Lady's Temple Moor take on last season's beaten finalist St. Flannan's College of Ennis. That game gets underway at 3:00 on the TUS campus in Moylish. Meanwhile, the County Minor A Hurling Final is down for a decision this evening. Fresh from their Premier Intermediate County title on Sunday, St. Mary's will be looking for more success today. They take on North Champions Newport in FBD Semple Stadium, where throw-in is set for 7:45 this evening. In soccer, the Republic of Ireland will take an 8-0 aggregate lead into the second leg of their World Cup playoff against Kazakhstan this evening. Win tonight and Carla Ward's side will face either Belgium or Poland next month for a place at next summer's tournament in Brazil. Kick-off in Cork is at 7:30. Shamrock Rovers manager Stephen Bradley has alleged that Michael Noonan was hit by a Bohemians player at full-time in last night's Dublin derby. The Hoops were 2-1 winners at Tallaght Stadium and are now 6 points clear at the top of the League of Ireland Men's Premier Division. Players and backroom staff from both sides were involved in a flare-up after the full whistle, with 4 red cards shown by referee Rob Hennessy. Bradley urged his players to stay calm, with 3 games to go in the title race.
10: We're playing to win a league. They're not. We need players. We need people ready for the next 3 games. We don't need to get dragged into that. There seems to be a pattern. You know, every time there seems to be around the pitch, the same people are involved in it. When it's different clubs, even Shields, Pats, it's the same people that are involved in it.
8: Coventry City recorded their first Premier League home win in 25 years with a stunning 4-1 victory over Newcastle United yesterday. The result lifts Coventry out of the relegation zone and up to 14th, while Newcastle remain 11th. Arsenal will be without Piero Uncape and Martin Zubimendi for tonight's Champions League clash with Lille. The pair suffered ankle injuries during a post-match training session after Saturday's win over Leeds. Elsewhere, Manchester United head to Atletico Madrid, looking to arrest their poor form, with Kobe Mainoo and Luke Shaw both missing through injury. Finally, in racing, an 8 race card at Punchestown this afternoon. The first at the County Kildare track is off at 1:35. That's your Tip FM Sport for now. Sporting headlines at 11.
11: The aeroplane, as I mentioned earlier on, is called a Qantas Dreamliner, which sounds very flash-like, doesn't it? It's turned into something of a nightmare. Passengers discovered bed bugs on board. They could have a new film instead of, was it snakes on a plane? Or they could have bed bugs. this is one of those planes, I think, that you actually sleep on, right? So it's, travellers, these look 17-hour flight, from Perth to Rome complained of being bitten at the weekend. You do not want that, do you? Like in a fancy aeroplane. Imagine how much a ticket would be on that. The plane was grounded for a deep clean, apparently. I think that a new strap line should be for the company. Maybe Qantas sleep tight, don't let the bed bugs bite. Maybe, maybe not. Cats are the key to happiness. I mentioned this briefly maybe earlier or yesterday. Of course, I don't agree, do I? Because I'm not much of a cat fan. A new study found that countries with more cats per person had higher levels of happiness. They believe one reason could be that cats provide, no they don't, companionship and emotional support. Cats? No they don't.
12: How can you say that?
11: Because they...
12: No,
11: they,
12: how can you how can you have an opinion on that? Because you don't own a cat.
11: All my family have cats. They all have cats. Anytime we discuss cats, I don't dislike cats. But there's no loyalty with a cat. Like, the cat just like comes and goes.
12: Our cat now is very loyal. She brought home a mouse the other day.
11: No.
12: It's all so proud of herself.
11: That's the problem. Like, do you know what I mean? But like, I mean, you know, the dog will run out and meet you and jump up at you. But the cat will just kind of look at you and go, all right.
12: Yeah, no, totally right.
11: You know, you're
12: no, they are great company. There is something about holding a cat in your arms or having a cat sitting on your lap.
11: Say the same for a dog.
12: Yes, but I think a cat is more soothing they're in the mood to be.
11: But you do agree with me that the dog is...
12: Overall, a dog is...
11: probably more loyal.
12: Yeah.
11: Yeah.
12: Okay. Or some people would say, stupid.
11: Ah, you don't say that about
12: dogs. No, I'm a dog person as well.
11: No, don't say that. Bridget was on to us. Top of the morning, Andy and Pat. Greetings from the county of my saint, which is one does now hear you say, I don't know what she's saying to you. Anyway, she says, happy birthday to me. It's her birthday today. I share my big day with Paul Simon and, dare I say it, Maggie Thatcher. What's her birthday today? 2 years to the big 6-0. Actually, she's only a young one. I said I'd give her, she's going for breakfast at, yeah, I wanted to do, she's going for breakfast at soon.
12: Nice.
11: Speaking of the birthday, you've never heard, I'll cross that one off, you've never heard of her.
12: Who?
11: Ashanti.
12: Who?
11: Ashanti. She's an R&B singer. She's 46 today. Sacha Baron Cohen. You know him?
12: 62.
11: Comedian. 55. What'd you say? 62?
12: Yeah.
11: No, 55. The lovely Marie Osmond has got a birthday today.
12: 68.
11: 67?
12: Oh, I was close.
11: Close enough. Did you ever hear her doing a song with a guy called Dan Seals? You know Dan Seals?
12: Yeah.
11: England Dan. Uh-huh. Excuse me. Meet Me in Montana. Did you ever, oh, hang on. I have to cough.
12: I think I've heard
11: that. I've got to choke. Yeah.
12: I think I have heard that. I'm not going to go in and help you. Just
11: oh, man.
12: Because you might think I was trying to help you.
11: Oh, man. Oh, hang on. I really messed things up now. Hang on. Headphones are out to break and everything. Oh, God. I nearly died.
12: There's no need to take it out on the microphone.
11: Oh, I nearly died there. Yeah, you've heard the song Meet Me in Montana. Paul Simon. Come on, then. What age is Paul Simon today?
12: 103.
11: Yeah, you're close. 85 today. 85. I might get some Paul Simon on before we finish. All right, see you later.
12: Good luck.
11: 8:38.

0: Alex Warren plays at Tip FM. It's Good Morning Tipperary. It's Andrew till nine, and then Fran is on the way on today's Tip Today. Brian, Tony, Decky, and Patrick are all heading away together for next weekend, is it? And oh, actually, do you know something? Sorry, I'll do that in a second. A couple of you corrected me. You're absolutely right. Did I say that next Monday is a bank holiday? No, it's not. Sure, it's 28 or something, isn't it? Yeah, you're right. I was wrong. Sorry about that. So Brian, Tony, Decky, and Patrick all heading away this weekend to Galway. It says, watch out, Galway. Watch out. Have a good time, guys. Have a safe time. Sinead and Claire from Care are looking for a song that reminds them of their school days. They say anything from the 80s or early 90s. Oh, it's a bit late coming into me now. I'll see what I can do for you, right? Okay, thanks, guys. Thanks for the text. Appreciate it. 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
0: All right, so last look at the traffic. No great change out there. Traffic seems to be moving okay so far this morning. Just watch out for the work continuing at Shoreside Car Park in Clonmel today. The M8 is closed between Tumal Boris and Urlingford. Southbound lanes are closed from 8 a.m. to 6 p.m. junctions, between junctions 4 and 5, every day up until the 13th of November, which sounds like a long way away, but it's not really. The work continues too on the N24 Knockit to Derry Grath today. That's going to be there till the 20th of November, actually. Works continue at Bird Hill Village again today, and the M7 junction 23, M7 between junction 23 Monaghan and junction 24 Tumal Boris closed nightly, and that's until the end of the month.
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Lipa. 852 on Good Morning Tipperary. Christy Cleary is our winner today. Christy is in Castellini. We'll be contacting you about it, Christy. With thanks to Unplus, that €150 one for all gift card. Thank you for all your texts on that, by the way, this morning. Paul Simon's birthday. I might finish up with something by Paul Simon in a while. If you got a favorite, let me know. We might include it in just a while.

he's from Wicklow, but I think he's based in Waterford now. Dave Lofts is the guy's name. I was reading about him during the week, too. I think he was part of the Irish Defence Forces. I think for a little while. He's very good. He's very, very good. Did you like that? Yeah, we like that. We like that. That's good. Right, so, Paul Simon on his birthday. Last one today. He's 85 today. Tip FM.

0: my favorite Paul Simon song. Hope you enjoy that. He's 85 today. Fran is on the way next, and we'll see you tomorrow morning.
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10: It's 9 o'clock. Good morning, I'm Pat Murphy. Local councillors have been told that all the science shows that agriculture is the main issue affecting water quality in Tipperary, not Uisce Éireann. The warning came from the chair of Unforum Uisce, who gave a presentation and answered questions at the monthly meeting of the council yesterday. The group offer policy and strategic advice to Uisce Éireann, the utilities regulator and the minister. Councillors used the opportunity to criticise Uisce Éireann, even though the two are not directly linked, with many complaining about the condition of our rivers and lakes. But Dr. Matt Crow pointed out that Uisce Éireann are not the biggest factor in tackling water quality issues because agriculture is so prominent here.
11: It's not surprising in Tipperary that agriculture is a huge issue. Of course it is. There's a huge amount of farming in Tipperary, and it's the main land use. So, you know, you would expect that the main land use is going to result in impacts on water because the water flows through the land. So, of course, that's going to be the case. But that's not giving a free pass to Uisce Éireann either, because their wastewater treatment plants also need to be improved where those improvements are necessary.
10: Independent councillor Seamy Morris says he continues to believe that Uisce Éireann are to blame for Tipperary's problems.
12: The APA have said that 55% of wastewater treatment plants operated by Uisce Éireann are not making EPA standards. And down to management, by the way, not down to the fact that the wastewater treatment plants aren't up to a standard or whatever, it's down to management. And the management issue is down to the local staff being either forced to retire or go to Uisce Éireann.
10: Emergency services are attending the scene of a house fire in Waterford City. It's understood a number of people have died in the blaze, which broke out at a home in Birchwood. The exact number of fatalities is not yet known. Damien Tiernan from WLR is at the scene.
13: The location is one particular house. It is a semi-attached house. Ambulances have left the scene now. I was just talking to a number of residents in the last few minutes, and they were woken at around 5 o'clock this morning by a lot of blue lights, as they said, in terms of ambulances, fire brigades and Garda cars. Gardaí are still at the scene. Detectives have just arrived.
10: The Unite Union believes the public expenditure minister is more concerned about media management than addressing workers' concerns. An invitation from Minister Jack Chambers to meet at the Workplace Relations Commission was rejected by unions yesterday ahead of strike action tomorrow. Widespread disruption is expected as 300,000 public sector workers, including teachers, healthcare workers and civil servants, take part in a national 24-hour work stoppage. Unite Deputy Regional Secretary Tom Fitzgerald doesn't believe in the sincerity of Mr. Chambers' invitation.
9: I think it's important to be mindful of the timing of the minister's letter. Our concern is that it suggests a greater focus on media management and in a very serious way addressing workers' concerns. Public sector unions have repeatedly stated that they're prepared to engage, but meaningful engagement requires movement on the substantive issues and not just simply the appearance of a willingness to talk.
10: Google has announced a $5 million commitment to improve weather forecasting in Ireland using artificial intelligence. The project, launched by Taoiseach Micheál Martin, will see 560 solar-powered weather stations installed in schools across all 26 counties. Researchers at UCD and Met Éireann will combine minute-by-minute weather readings with decades of historical data to develop more accurate local forecasts. The compassion and community spirit shown by the late Patricia O'Sullivan, ní Chéile, has been remembered by her colleagues. Patricia, who became Clonmel's first female mayor, will be laid to rest later today in St. Patrick's Cemetery in Clonmel. Her Labour colleagues have paid tribute to her legacy. Cathaoirleach of Tipperary County Council, Labour's Fiona Bonfield, remembers Patricia as someone who broke down barriers.
14: Patricia's contribution to local democracy and her unwavering commitment to Labour values leave a lasting legacy. She will be remembered not only for the barriers she broke, but for the compassion, determination and community spirit she demonstrated throughout her life.
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15: The infection felt terrible. I just wasn't getting better. I was breathing fast and I felt confused. I had shivers and pain through my body. I was drinking water, but I wasn't peeing.

0: Sunny spells and scattered blustery showers, though showers becoming isolated through the afternoon. Highs today of 13 to 16 Celsius. It's currently 13 degrees in Carrick and Shore. 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

Good morning. Welcome along to Tip Today, 1800-938-007. That's our free phone number if you want to call us. And Stephen is looking after the program today. Coming up on the show this morning, Bernie Goldback is live with me in studio in just a few moments' time. Alcohol Action Ireland on what they see as a misguided 15 million euro giveaway to publicans. Regular contributor to the show, John Halley, has been in touch with us about his fears for the future of rural pubs. Karen will chat to us about interior design. Castle Shane Lee on a fish kill on the River Shure outside of Temple Moor. Historian John Flannery is giving a talk soon on the formative years of Fianna Fáil. We'll talk to him about that. And that reminds me, I've just started the Vincent Brown book about Charlie Hoy. It is a great read. Really, really great read. I would highly recommend it. Also, we will hear from Dr. Fran Igo of the River Basin Management. So all of that and much, much more on the way. You can text and WhatsApp 083-311-3311. You can email tiptoday@tipfm.com. Let's have a look at the front pages of some of your newspapers, the Irish Daily Mail, and right across the newspapers today, coverage of the public sector workers' strike tomorrow. And the headline on the Mail, grit your teeth as 300,000 go on strike and unions reject last ditch bid to avoid industrial action. Schools were shut while hospital appointments and court hearings cancelled as well. The Irish Indo, same story. They're telling us that disruptive strikes affecting public services appear inevitable at this point after union chiefs rebuked the government following a late bid to get all parties around the table. Now, government sources said back channels were always an option to try and resolve the impasse, but these appear to be blocked, one person said last night to the Irish Times. And again, that story about strike action on the front of the Times. Also, the George Gibney story is across the newspapers today, and abuse survivors and families united in joy and relief as the former swimming coach is sentenced to 15 and a half years in prison. Also reading on the Times today that a mother whose young daughter is severely disabled after being stabbed during the attack at Dublin's Parnell Square said her family's life has been changed unrecognisably. And the woman was among five people affected by the attack on November 23rd, 2023, whose victim impact statements were read at the Central Criminal Court. Finally, we have a look at the Irish Examiner. And I love the photograph on the front of the Examiner today. Mark Rohrer looks slightly puzzled by the rocket-making instructions during Space Week at Blackrock Castle Observatory in Cork. Yes, he looks to be about 2 or 3 years old, but it's just a fabulous photograph. Also on the Examiner today, we're reading that the number of people applying for citizenship soared by 236%. After the government's announcement that it was tightening the application process, and some 8,765 applications from aspiring Irish citizens were received last month, up from 2,611 in August. Unions' confidence in the state severely damaged is making reference to that strike that looks like it's going ahead tomorrow. And also the Gibney story on the front of the Examiner. So that's a look at the front pages. If you'd like to make a comment on any of that, once again, you can text and WhatsApp 083-311-3311. Now, the US military is reportedly planning to live stream the execution of Nidal Hassan, who killed 13 people at Fort Hood in 2009 in the United States. Now, he's scheduled to be executed by a firing squad on December the 3rd in what would be an unprecedented broadcast. And now that follows the failed lethal injection execution of Krista Pike in recent weeks, reigniting the debate over the death

0: penalty. Well, a great friend to the show, AI researcher, former US Air Force pilot and Pentagon analyst Bernie Goldbach is with me in studio. Good morning to you, Bernie.
1: Morning, Fran.
0: Good to see you today. Let's start with the firing squad and Nigel Hassan. What are you making of that? And how unprecedented is that in 2026?
1: Well, I think you nailed it there in terms of the century we're in, the performative style of execution that's planned, and the unfortunate snuff video residue that's going to be left behind. I mean, a firing squad is something that the military hasn't done that since, I think Hexup said, since World War II. But yeah, there was a battle going on then, and war was happening. And I think there are some other twists and turns in terms of potentially some espionage with it. Who knows? But that was parked. Execution by firing squad by the U.S. military is parked in the World War II realm. And thankfully, discarded as a way of dealing with discipline. To have it streamed on Truth Social is, in my opinion, going to give ammunition to a lot of psychos who enjoy that kind of release they get when they see an execution. And then potentially it could motivate somebody to say, in a gamified way, you know, that was good for that man, good for me as I suit up and go on my shooting spree. And there's a direct relationship, a desensitization, when you see something horrific happening and then watching what occurs to the human condition. Behavioral psychologists say that, but that doesn't seem to be part of the mix. Performative execution seems to be what the Department of Defense under Hegseth wants to do, and I'm not sure it's going to play out as of what they expect. I mean, the Archbishop, the Catholic Archbishop, who is in charge of the Catholic Ministry of the Defense Forces, has said no. I mean, Timothy Boglio says it's not the way you do things, and he explained in almost encyclical type way why he doesn't condone it. That could have great repercussions for anybody designated as a firing squad member who's of the Catholic faith. I mean, there's going to be a lot of coverage of that happening if people conscientiously object.
0: Yeah, the Pope spoke out about this as well. I heard what Hegseth said about it, Bernie. I mean, basically he was saying that this guy was perpetrating a terrorist attack where 13 people were killed at Forth Hood, that this is deserved in some way, and this will sort of put people off doing these kind of dreadful killings. What do you say to that argument?
1: Well, there's the mental state of anybody who takes a military uniform, a military weapon, and a military base to shoot fellow military personnel has to be examined first. The cause of these kind of things happening.
0: But this guy was a psychiatrist, was he a psychologist or something?
1: Well, he was a major in the U.S. Army.
0: Yes.
1: Responsible for kind of assessing combat stress, post-traumatic stress syndrome, a bunch of other things, probably marital problems for clients that would come in front of him. So, you know, and he somehow flipped. I mean, he was probably influenced by the American policies against the Middle East and became accustomed to another perspective and then acted on it.
0: And radicalized.
1: Yeah, when you're radicalized, there are little things that appear in your behavior that your coworker should spot and see. I mean, I remember as a pilot in charge of the aircraft missions, having to deal with people that you knew because you heard the gutter talk, had problems at home or problems with a debt collector or problems with kids, and they'd be aboard the aircraft potentially not seeing the problem in front of them, you know, on a gauge or on a piece of equipment in the back, and you had to be hopefully aware of that, hearing about it beforehand. So, I mean, the point is, around the major's workplace, there would have been some signs that there's something has to be put in place here. There's a duty of care that goes all the way up the chain of command. Mm. And I'd like to actually look and try to figure out, okay, was his superior, lieutenant colonel or colonel, actually removed from duty for failing to see the indicators? So, you know, that's the bigger problem that I would have, because it wouldn't just be that major having this manifestation of wanting to kill people. It's across all the military. And when the USS Abraham Lincoln came back in the shore, they had known incidents of people having mental stress on board. And they had obviously an awareness that they're spotting problems with sailors not being able to do their job because they're distracted or they're morally depressed or mentally depressed or they suddenly don't agree with a mission anymore in the Middle East. But they would have been spotted and dealt with, probably taken off their duties, put into some kind of care, counseling, and then maybe brought back to work. That's the bigger thing I see. It's like people who carry weapons, they aren't automatons. They're not robots. These are human beings,
0: yes,
1: responsible for sophisticated equipment. And their colleagues have to have empathy, compassion, and awareness around them. So just saying, well, if you don't behave, we'll shoot you, that's not the way the 21st century works. But in Hegseth's mind, maybe that's a solution. I think he's walking right down the road of an impeachment if he tries to execute a soldier with a firing squad.
0: Impeachment. And why would that be justified in that? Because this is legal to do. I mean, yeah, morally we can question it, but is it not legal to do this?
1: Well, it's the byproduct of it. It'd be easy for some representative. And in America, both houses of Congress could flip. So you could initiate impeachment with the House of Representatives.
0: Yeah.
1: And if the Senate is Democratic, it's easy to convict there. Now, whether that happens, I don't know what the threshold is. Maybe it's 60 votes to actually force a resignation. But you can get an impeachment. So it's up for cause. There's plenty of things that he's done. When one of the causal factors of an impeachment might be from a firing squad that there's a leaked video, it goes on to YouTube, it spawns some kind of a shooter kind of frenzy somewhere else. And if some psychologist can tie all that back to the Department of Defense executing someone through a streaming content service, well, that's potentially
0: interesting.
1: That's not
0: And Bernie, even though there hasn't been a firing squad execution since the 1940s, is it still on the books of the military, if you know what I mean?
1: It would have to be on the books for him to be able to use it. Yes, it is. I mean, but it's on the books in, at least five American states have it on the books.
0: Yes.
1: So it's funny, it's crazy thinking about it. Like, I lived in those states, Texas, Florida, Oklahoma, Alabama, Missouri. I think they all have it on their books. So five states, you can execute by firing squad. So if your lethal injection doesn't work, off you go to the firing squad, have step two in the process.
0: Speaking of lethal injection, we get then to what happened with Krista Pike in recent weeks. An attempt to execute her using lethal injection. We know what happened there.
1: Mm.
0: What do you make of that?
1: Well, I don't know if your listeners would know this, but see, she has been on death row for an offense she created in Knoxville, Tennessee, in 1996.
0: Yeah, she was 18, wasn't she?
1: So she's been on death row for decades. And now she's taken from, the holding cell in the Riverbend maximum security prison to be injected with lethal drugs, and it doesn't work. So what do I make of it? Well, I think the senior physician involved in that resigned. So I think as I mentioned off air, I think it's a problem with the date of expiration of one of the drugs. So normally it's a cocktail of drugs. So one will put you under, I think it's pentobarbital, you under, relaxes the muscles, and then you're given these two or three other drugs. And if they're not up to scratch, that is to say they're expired, best use date is gone, then they're not as effective. And that's what happened to her. So the correct amounts were administered at the correct amounts of intervals of time, but they didn't work. So if drugs don't work, they could be out of date, and that has been a problem since the 1990s, when the primary manufacturing center of these lethal drugs went out of business. All these other states that have lethal injection in their books, there's 28 states that can execute by lethal injection, they have to figure out where the drugs are, where they can get them. And that's, since 2009, these drugs have not been in easy access in the U.S. So different execution authorities are trading drugs back and forth to who's up next kind of thing. And the sole provider of those drugs, no longer being in America or like in India or Denmark, or there's actually a pharmacy behind a driving structure, a premises in London that sells them as well. So you have these things coming over literally on the black market. And now they're ending up in a coroner or physician's care, executioner's care. And how do you judge the provenance of them? That's what I think happened.
0: What do you think is going to happen to her at this point?
1: I think they're going to try it. They'll try round two and see, you know, can we... I think they have executed somebody else in Tennessee since the abortive Krista Pike execution. So now they know, okay, the drugs work, but hers didn't. So can we have the same vials from which the successful one worked or from where the source is? Or the way for another... lethal injection in another state, saying, can we have that same cocktail of drugs you were using, buy it from you so we can remove Krista from our death row?
0: And what's public opinion at this point? Because you'd imagine the trauma that she's gone through.
1: Well,
0: I can't imagine what that...
1: I think you start upstream of the public opinion about death row. You start upstream of like saying, how many capital offenses, how many death sentences have been issued in America, and there's a declining death sentence rate in America since the 1990s. So what's happened is there's a lot of litigation costs associated with putting someone to death, a higher defense standard, so it means more barristers, and then there's a greater length of time to do the trial, and it's just costly. So in a cost-cutting measure, the attorneys general say, well, we'll drop the death row sentence. We'll just reduce it to, you know, life in prison without parole. And now, you know, you have maybe 2,000 people in death row across America. It's down from 3,300 in early 2000s when I first started working on the Clonmel campus. So you have geriatric death row prisoners in America. Your life without a parole, or you're on death row, and like, nobody trusts the injection method, so you just keep sitting there until you pass away peacefully.
0: It's interesting, but of course, they play politics with this. I mean, you often see the governors coming out and they use these executions to show how tough they are and tough on crime and all of that. That can't be discounted either, sure you can't?
1: No, but for Gen Z or for millennials, they're saying, wait a minute, we don't follow that thought process. We don't agree with that. And so there is an erosion of public support for the death penalty in America. All the major research firms point that out. And on top of that, since the CSI was first put on television, there have been more than 200 exonerations of death row criminals since 1973. And you have to figure out, wait, the forensic challenge and then also the challenge to how the interview was done and how the legal supports were being offered to the person, normally black person, those challenges are succeeding. So, you know, when you're looking at that, the cost to convict, cost to execute, and then, you know, the fact that maybe some of these people aren't guilty, public support's starting to wane on it. Now, in some of those states where I've lived, Texas, Florida, Oklahoma, Alabama, Missouri, Idaho, you wouldn't find people agreeing with me at all, saying, no, the reason we have it is to keep society orderly, you know, to remove the criminals from our midst.
0: But it doesn't work.
1: Well, yeah, but you see the people in those states, and I used to sit around bar, talk to people about this that were local, and they don't see the point. Their daddy and their granddaddy said, that's the way it's always been. Had an Indian that was creating a problem, and shot him. And it's just, it could write. In Alabama, you had someone creating a problem, you hung him. You know, and there's a hanging, I mean, there's lynching poles within 20 kilometers where I used to live in Alabama. That's how you met it out. You administer justice with your pickup truck and your hanging noose, with your white robe on the back. And that those things still exist in America. There are plaques now, commemorative plaques, telling you what a lynching post was. But like that was seven miles from the front door of my bachelor officer quarter in Selma, Alabama. And I, you know, when I first visited it, I thought, my God, I was never into the Deep South before actually living there. And then you realize lots of people because of respect for the family, respect for the Confederacy, you know, respect for the rule of law. That's part of their moral suit of armor. And sometimes they hear it from the pulpit in the Southern Baptist Convention. So how do you, you know, how do you sway that if that's part of your, you know, your genetics, your ancestry? It's America.
0: It's incredible. Speaking of America, over the last while then, Donald Trump, once again, and we talk about Donald Trump, buying diesel from Russia, for starters, and then talk about a ceasefire that really wasn't a ceasefire at all.
1: Well,
0: so what are you making of what's been going on over the last few days?
1: My problem, friend, I don't read his Truth Social, so I don't. He's trying to do foreign policy by post, by tweet. And these big screeds that I don't read, and apparently Putin doesn't read. So, and Zelensky just tosses him aside, saying, you want to talk to me? You know how it's done. It's like the president of all three countries sits down and talks. We don't do this stuff just by, you know, thought. You know, like it's a political fart. And we're not, and the diesel thing is, I think, what, U.S. might get one day of diesel from that? It was announced as, what, 300,000 tons, which is minuscule in the way of what America
0: is. So what is that about then?
1: A plaster, maybe, on hearing people say, hey, boss, my daddy on the farm can't harvest his crops, run out of diesel. For the generators also as well. So I think he's saying, well, I'm going to get you more diesel. America exports more diesel than what they would try to bring in from Russia. So Zelensky made it even more troublesome because he bombed the refinery. So, you know, I'm not sure he's going to get any diesel on the back of that deal that he has.
0: And in terms of playing into some sort of a ceasefire then, is that, I mean, you know, if Zelensky isn't buying into this and Putin isn't buying into this, what is he talking about then even?
1: I think what he's talking about is holding the Russian position, and what he's not talking about or what people aren't talking about is what does Putin have on Trump? Because for him, for Trump to waver so much and not actually stand behind what Lindsey Graham would have wanted him to stand behind, the Ukrainians, to make available the defense technology, the satellite imagery, the logistical support, all those things Hegseth has sort of killed by just turning off the site, the faucet, and like certain things that I would have flown over to be transported into Ukraine. That's those logistical training, those flights aren't happening as much as they should be. They were authorized by Congress, funded by Congress. The money's been pivoted so that they can have more weapons for the fleet when it's sailing into position by the Strait of Hormuz. So that secondary fight with the Iranians has created a major issue for Ukraine, saying, you know what, we need interceptors to deal with drones and deal with these incoming Russian missiles, and we're not getting them. So, you know, whenever you see civilian infrastructure being torched in Ukraine, its chances are it's because they lack the anti-missile systems that would have normally come to them from America. So it's a really harsh winter coming up in Ukraine.
0: Is, but it seems to me, Bernie, and again we touched on this in a conversation we had downstairs, that the Ukrainian military technology seems to have improved hugely over while the war is going on.
1: Yeah, I mean,
0: and they're able to take this into mainland Russia now. So.
1: Yeah, it's funny. To me, I remember that scene in the White House when Zelensky was being talked down to by Trump and by J.D. Vance.
0: Yeah.
1: And like Trump said, you have no cards. And at that time, remember, Zelensky's words were, I'm not playing cards. I'm being serious. And now people have done a little meme on that. And they've said, look, who's actually got the cards now? Like you're insinuating, maybe the cards he's talking about is this evolving technology that it's now become part of the series, the Paramount Plus series called Lioness. So when I first saw it, this mask, I thought it was an AI-generated thing, and it was. But I said, there's too many drones up there. Then I realized, oh, my God, that's how the Ukrainians are doing it. They're doing a mesh network. Dozens of drones go up, with only two or three of them actually having the armament to actually execute the strike. The rest are like protection drones. They're like fighter planes of World War II. They go after drones that come up after them. And the Ukrainians have iterated this so fast. There's a woman, I saw her work when she was doing design work with like concrete
2: bunches or something. Her name's Irina Tekra, and she runs it. She's a CTO and a CEO of this company called Firepoint. So she's got these weapons. She's got these drones, very clever drones, that the Irish government could use to protect the airport. So you have instead of just one drone going after a drone, five or six of them going up, and they can shut down birds when birds become a problem, or shut down problems outside the perimeter of the airfield, or shut down drones, as they're reported by pilots as being along the descent path. So drones can attack drones. And they've proven it. Ukraine has that civilian technology, I'd call it, for mesh networking. Can you imagine all the Garda stations in Ireland having a cohort of five drones for each Garda station on the roof? I mean, Trump wants to do it on this new gigantic arch that he has, you know, in, right by the Arlington Cemetery, put drones up there and then launch them.
0: It's incredible. You know. So, from what you're saying to me, is Ukraine technically ahead of what Russia can do then at this point?
2: Possibly, because like they're able. The big surprise is, and it surprised Trump and it surprised the CIA, I think, is that they have a ballistic missile capability now. So this
0: wow.
2: company called Firepoint has a Flamingo, FP5 Flamingo. It's a ballistic missile, which means if they can perfect the precision of the gyroscope aboard it, along with some targeting stuff that they're asking Elon Musk for, they're asking Musk for all of Russia GPS. They're going to be able to hit exactly where they want to hit in Moscow, not just the suburbs. So they have the range to hit the Kremlin, the range to hit the middle of Red Square if they wanted to. It's just that the precision, when it's coming back down supersonic to hit Moscow, it's all over the place. So they have the capability to launch, pack an explosive, and to take out, half of a square kilometer?
0: Right, but they couldn't do that without permission from NATO, surely. I mean,
2: NATO.
0: But surely they'd have to do some.
2: Well, there's a conference last week. It's called the Warsaw Security Conference. So it had Poland, Lithuania, and Norway in it. And all three of those countries are giving like 10 times more money to Ukraine than Ireland, with no T's and C's attached. I mean, Lithuania said if you don't take them out, Ukraine, take out Russia, shut them down, they're going to be all over us and Latvia and Estonia and Norway saying, we remember being occupied. We don't want this. And the Finns are saying they're overflying our border now anyway. So let's push back on them.
0: But is that not nonsense? Because it appears to me that Russia would not have the capability for that sort of action.
2: They right now, Russia's proven that they don't have the capability to stop the Ukrainian missiles.
0: Well, then, how could they expand in that way that is causing such fear in the satellite countries?
2: Because they'll just do it with brute force, with tanks. I mean, like...
0: And men.
2: Yeah, I mean, like, Russia's losing 200 casualties a day on the eastern front of Ukraine. 200 a day. And, like, Russia outnumbers Ukraine by a factor of 8 people. Okay, so, you know, that minuscule losses to the Ukrainian defense forces. But... They don't have to. Ukraine doesn't have to fight a ground war when you can hit and take out Russia's data center. They did that. They took out Yandex, hit major refineries. They're doing that with impunity, and now occasionally throw a few missiles at the suburbs of Moscow. That's causing pause because now Putin's got to rearrange who he's less, fewer tanks, fewer like carbines, and now more anti-missile systems. And you know that he's under sanctions, so he can't get the material required to produce the anti-missile systems.
0: We have upped the amount of money that we are sending to Ukraine now once again, on top of, you know, a sizable sum that we have been sending, and then you have all the Russian money going in there.
2: Yeah.
0: But where Ireland is concerned, it's this notion of non-lethal aid. How do we know that that's money is being spent on?
2: Well, I mean,
0: is non-lethal aid?
2: Well, I'd have the politician. I would make a politician answer the question. So I mean, it's something that Maddie could bring up as a PQ and say, now, hey, Jack, have you, Jack Chambers, or your minions going over there to look at where the money's come in, what bank account, and where it's gone? Now, the Ukrainians could show you footage of buses being blown up and apartment blocks being destroyed and electricity generation being destroyed. And I would bet that it'd be easy for Ukraine to say, well, here's the tens of millions of euro of damage we're taking per month from all these Russian strikes inside the civilian structures. And they were using some of the money from Ireland to patch that up. They're borrowing. The Ukrainians are borrowing a lot of money from international sources as well to do this. So I'd like, I mean, it's a proper PQ for a TD to say, we want to know where it's gone. I mean, I'd be really brave on St. Patrick's Day to take a Tipperary delegation over there to see where the money is, but I'm not sure I'd want to do that. I mean, there's actually relationships that TUS has with countries right against Ukraine. The college campuses are closer to Ukraine than they are to like Germany or to the Czech Republic. So lots of countries are concerned about this, just like Ireland is. Where's the money going and how threatened might we be if Ukraine caves? So to be continued, I think, on this.
0: To be continued, indeed. So much to talk about there. Bernie, always good to see you. Thanks very much, Niamh, for coming into us. Thank you.
2: Your friend.
0: Bernie Goldback with us in studio this morning. We'll take a break. We're back with more in just a few moments.
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0: And you're very welcome back to Tip Today. One of our listeners says, Fran, when are you going to get somebody on from Ishka Éireann to discuss the water fiasco in the Ard Finan scheme, having spent millions on the water treatment site serving the area? We've given Ishka Éireann, or Irish Water as they were, an opportunity several times over the last couple of weeks to come on with us. They issued us a single statement. I read that and I made reference to it yesterday when we were talking about water issues in general. But and again, they're welcome here on the programme anytime, and we will email them again later on and give them that opportunity. Now, Alcohol Action Ireland, the national advocate for reducing alcohol harm, has criticised the government's decision not to increase alcohol excise duties in the budget. The organisation says the decision is made worse by what it describes as a misguided 15 million euro giveaway to publicans. The CEO of Alcohol Action Ireland is Dr. Sheila Gilheeney, and she joins me now. Good morning to you, Sheila.
14: Good morning, Sam.
0: And it's very good to talk to you today. You called originally for a 15% increase in alcohol excise duty in the budget. That didn't happen, obviously. Instead, we had that 15 million put into support for publicans. We're not sure about the detail of that yet, but obviously you're disappointed about this.
14: We are, you know, because, you know, if you look at the reasons for why you would have excise duties in the first place, it's there as a public health measure. This is a drug which causes a huge amount of harm. It both in terms of, you know, the physical harm to people and to individuals who are affected by others drinking, but in terms of the cost to the country, it's pretty enormous. It's about 15 billion, and excise duties only brings in less than 10% of that, about 1.2 billion. So there's an economic argument, you know, for increasing excise duties. And there's a public health argument, because we already know that we do have serious problems with alcohol consumption in Ireland. So excise duties is something that we can see does help in this matter. And we know it helps, because when we look at things like tobacco usage, the government have consistently raised excise duties over the last number of years on that. So they know that there is a public health message around excise duties when it comes to tobacco, but they seem to have forgotten it when it comes to alcohol.
0: You know the arguments, because you and I would have spoken in the past, and I guess this is what swayed the government to that notion that the rural Irish pub is more than a house that sells alcohol. It's a social hub. It's a place where people get together for events, whether it's funerals, weddings, whatever. And, you know, in terms of loneliness and isolation in rural Ireland, it's a place for people to go. Those arguments, Sheila, to you?
14: I can understand why the industry make those arguments, but this is an industry which has a fundamental problem. In rural areas, we have an awful lot of pubs. In fact, the industry themselves, the Vintners Association, the Licensed Vintners Association, would actually say that we are over-pubbed. We have one of the highest levels of pubs per capita in the world, and it's even higher when you look at rural areas. And, you know, the vintners themselves say that, you know, the customer base is vanishing, that, you know, that simply there are locations that aren't commercially viable. And that's not my words. That's from the Licensed Vintners Association. And one of the reasons, you know, for that is that, you know, back in the early 2000s, there was a change in Licensing Act, which essentially made it that very easy for off-licenses to open up and for rural pubs to sell their license either to off-licenses in any part of the country or to urban pubs. And that's the fundamental problem that rural pubs have. There's a flood of cheap alcohol available through supermarkets, and they are dealing with both that cheap alcohol, but also changing patterns in people's drinking. And excise duties or rebate schemes, you know, for that isn't going to change that fundamental problem. And when we look at, you know, the government giving 15 million to this particular problem that rural publicans would have, I think we'd have to contrast that with the 7 million which was given for the drug and alcohol strategy, which has been launched today. And you'd have to say, what is the confusion that's in government, that you have one department, the Department of Health, which is trying to reduce alcohol consumption, and then we have another sector which is actually trying to increase it?
0: You say, and you've said to me in the past, that affordability of alcohol is a key driver of alcohol harm. You see, I'm not certain about that, because I think if somebody has a problem with alcohol, they'll let everything else suffer in their lives so that they can afford to drink, Sheila.
14: I understand what you're saying when you're talking about people who are dependent on alcohol, and that is a serious problem, but it's only one aspect of the problem that we have with alcohol. In Ireland, you know, if you look at the population of people who drink, half of us who drink do so in a way that would be described as hazardous. So that's not actually people who are necessarily dependent on alcohol. It's people who would be regular binge drinkers, for example. And Ireland would have the second highest level of binge drinking across OECD countries. And affordability is absolutely a key part of that drive towards that heavy drinking.
0: The power of the lobby on behalf of publicans, this decision by the government, it says a lot for the power of that lobby, doesn't it?
14: It does indeed. And this is an industry which is very skilled at its lobbying and its connections into government, its ability to be able to get meetings at the highest levels with government. We've seen this many times, not just in relation to excise duties, but things like, you know, the labelling of alcohol products, the advertising of these products. This is an industry which wields a lot of power with government. And it's actually kind of surprising because it sort of suggests as if, you know, that it's actually very important for the economy. When you look at for things, you know, things like, for example, exports, Ireland's alcohol exports are about 1% of the total exports. But you don't hear that being said very often by the industry themselves. They'll always talk in terms of millions or billions or something like that, where people can't hold the actual figure in their head. But they have a capacity to massively overemphasize their importance, is what I would say. And they have linkages, distinct linkages with politicians.
0: Your own organization, I presume you're at least partially funded by the government, are you?
14: We are indeed. Most of our funding will come from the HSE.
0: So you're set up specifically then with the task of informing the government, or informing the HSE at least, but they're not listening to you. Is that very disheartening then?
14: Well, I think actually public health advocates around the world share this, you know, particular problem. We recognise that this is a huge industry which, you know, wields a massive amount of support. And as against that, you have a number of organisations such as ourselves, which are quite small, but at the same time do reflect many other public health bodies which share these concerns. So it is difficult, but, you know, every now and then you do see that arguments do land, people do understand. Ireland actually was leading the way in alcohol policies, you know, through the Public Health Alcohol Act, and there are actually many countries around the world which have been pointing to Ireland's work that it has done in this area, with things, for example, like minimum unit pricing or some modest controls on alcohol advertising. So it swings and roundabouts. We continue to put forward the facts that are, you know, around the harm that alcohol does cause to Ireland. We're grateful to be able to come on the air with people like yourselves to be able to talk about this and to put forward the reality of the situation about alcohol. And I will say, you know, it isn't just us who say these things. We know that in polling that we would do on many issues around alcohol, just, you know, to give you the labelling one, for example, over 80% of the population support the labelling of alcohol products with health information. So in many ways, the people are far ahead of where politicians actually are.
0: Yeah, it's interesting. The perception of us as drinkers, does that play into this in some way? So I was speaking to a friend of ours, Imelda Walsh, yesterday. She's just back from a cruise, and she was just talking about meeting Americans and meeting Canadians on the cruise. And she said that perception of us as being drinkers is alive and well. And some other people are making the point, we play into that as well. Is that all part of this?
14: There is a perception, and I have to say, unfortunately, there's truth in the perception as well. You know, just going back to that, you know, statistics that I gave you about binge drinking, that we do binge drink, and we unfortunately are known for that. There are changes coming in some ways. We have seen an overall decrease in some alcohol consumption, but as against that, our young people are starting to drink more. So yes, we do perhaps play into it, you know, that as a country, I think we have an industry that's very skilled in its marketing of its product. It makes it seem as if it's a risk-free product, but that it is essential to everyday life, everyday Irish life, in fact. So there's an industry that's, like I say, is very skilled in their marketing of their product.
0: Mick is on to us to say that while the excise duty has not gone up in many years, drink goes up every year, and it's extremely expensive to buy, and we've one of the highest rates in Europe for the cost of drink. What about that argument? Because there's truth in that, isn't there?
14: The price of alcohol in pubs certainly has gone up, and we can see that the producers, the Heinekens, the Guinness, or whatever, they have put up their prices. And they actually do that because they know, or at least they're fairly certain, that excise duties are not going up. And so they know that there is scope for them to be able to put up those prices. We would far prefer that prices would go up as a result of excise duties, because that actually would help, with providing funds to address some of the harms from that. I'll go back, though, to the affordability thing. I appreciate that prices, in pubs are higher than they have been in the past. When you look at supermarket prices, the price of alcohol today in supermarkets is essentially the same as what it was 20 years ago. So when MUP was introduced a few years ago, it only brought it back to that level. So alcohol is actually very cheap. Supermarket alcohol is 85% more affordable than it was 20 years ago. Even pub prices, when you look at it from an affordability point of view, it's about 25% more affordable today than it was 20 years ago.
0: Interesting. And your organization, where do you go from here now? Because, as I say, you're disappointed with the government decision on this. Do you start again?
14: When it comes to excise duties and when it comes to, questions about licensing, yes, we keep making the arguments, we keep putting it forward. And I think probably what we will do is, look to other organizations who would support this and see, what we can do about this. Like the Irish Medical Organization would have made a call for an increase in excise duties as well in the budget. And there would be other groups, I think, who would share, that view as well. So we'll regroup, we'll look at that. But, there are many, many aspects of alcohol harm. As it happens, tomorrow we're launching a report on parental problem alcohol use and the harms to children. So we'll be emphasising that. We'll be putting forward the evidence and saying, well, what are the policy measures that would be important to try to address some of those issues? A third of children are living with a parent who's either a binge drinker or is dependent on alcohol. That's a massive fraction of our children. A quarter of our adult population grew up with alcohol harm in the home. So I think these are things that we need to look at, and at different times we put forward different arguments, we look at different elements of the harms from alcohol, and we'll continue to do that.
0: Good to talk to you again, Sheila. Thank you for your time this morning. Thank you. Good morning to you. Bye-bye. And that's Dr. Sheila Gilheeny speaking to us there of Alcohol Action Ireland, 1800 938 007.
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0: Now, listen around to say, I'm not a drinker, Fran, but I'm sick of nanny state NIMBYs telling the rest of us what we can or can't do or drink. They punish us all to target a few, but sure doesn't it bring in more taxes, so it's a win-win all the way, except for the rest of us who just want to live a life free from constant state and NGO interference. NGOs like this lady speaking needs a constant argument to continue to get funding. Well, I suppose you say her job. Her job is to head up Alcohol Action Ireland, and her job is to advise people based on what she sees as an issue or the issues around that. And certainly she sees alcohol as a public health issue and a very very desperate one indeed. And she then, based on that and based on their research, they advised the government. In this case, the government said, no, we don't want your advice on this, and we're going to put 15 million into supporting publicans and supporting rural pubs. So there you go, and that was their decision to do it. 1-800-938-007 is our free phone number, and you can text and WhatsApp 083-311-3311. In what world is she living in, saying it's cheaper drink-wise than 20 years ago, price inflation-wise, another NGO, and it's not needed? News and information is coming up.
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0: Now, we'll be speaking about rural pubs in just a little while, but it's 10 o'clock and Pat Murphy's at the news desk. Morning, Pat.
5: Good morning, Fran. Local councillors have been told that all the science shows that agriculture is the main issue affecting water quality in Tipperary, not Uisce Éireann. The warning came from the chair of Unforum Uisce, who gave a presentation and answered questions at the monthly meeting of the council yesterday. The group offer policy and strategic advice to Uisce Éireann, the utilities regulator and the minister. Councillors used the opportunity to criticise Uisce Éireann, even though the two are not directly linked, with many complaining about the condition of our rivers and lakes. Dr. Matt Crowe pointed out that Uisce Éireann are not the biggest factor in tackling water quality issues because agriculture is so prominent here.
6: It's not surprising in Tipperary that agriculture is a huge issue. Of course it is. There's a huge amount of farming in Tipperary, and it's the main land use. So, you know, you would expect that the main land use is going to result in impacts on water because the water flows through the land. So, of course, that's going to be the case. But that's not giving a free pass to Uisce Éireann either, because their wastewater treatment plants also need to be improved where those improvements are necessary.
5: Independent councillor Seamie Morris says he continues to believe that Uisce Éireann are to blame for Tipperary's problems.
7: The APA have said that 55% of wastewater treatment plants operated by Uisce Éireann are not making EPA standards. And down to management, by the way, not down to the fact that the wastewater treatment plants aren't up to a standard or whatever, it's down to management. And the management issue is down to the local staff being either forced to retire or go to Uisce Éireann.
5: A number of people have died in a fire at a home in Waterford City. Emergency services remain at the scene in the Birchwood estate this morning. Dana Carney reports for Tip FM.
8: Gardaí and emergency services were called to the fire in the Birchwood estate in the early hours of this morning. It's understood a number of people have died in the blaze. However, the exact number of fatalities is not yet known. The area remains sealed off this morning with a large Garda cordon in place. Dana Carney in Waterford City.
5: The Minister for Public Expenditure has again appealed to trade union leaders to engage in talks ahead of planned strike action tomorrow. Over 300,000 workers across the public sector, including teachers, nurses and civil servants, will engage in a 24-hour work stoppage from tomorrow in a dispute over pay. Jack Chambers says the only way to resolve these issues is to get around the table and have constructive and meaningful engagement with government. He says the government wants to discuss pay as a priority and any other prospective issues they have.
9: Continuing pursuing strike action tomorrow is going to cause significant disruption to many people across the country. Schools closed, thousands of hospital appointments cancelled, and I think it's really unfair in the public that we've trade union leadership unwilling to talk. I want to have constructive and meaningful discussions with trade unions and give a fair, meaningful public sector pay deal to workers as well.
5: Google has announced a $5 million commitment to improve weather forecasting in Ireland using artificial intelligence. The project, launched by Taoiseach Micheál Martin, will see 560 solar-powered weather stations installed in schools across all 26 counties. Researchers at UCD and Met Éireann will combine minute-by-minute weather readings with decades of historical data to develop more accurate local forecasts. The compassion and community spirit shown by the late Patricia O'Sullivan, ní Chéile, has been remembered by her colleagues. Patricia, who became Clonmel's first female mayor, will be laid to rest later today in St. Patrick's Cemetery in the town. Her Labour colleagues have paid tribute to her legacy. Cathaoirleach of Tipperary County Council, Labour's Fiona Bonfield, remembers Patricia as someone who broke down barriers.
10: Patricia's contribution to local democracy and her unwavering commitment to Labour values leave a lasting legacy. She will be remembered not only for the barriers she broke, but for the compassion, determination and community spirit she demonstrated throughout her life.
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0: the Tierney, Crana, Care. Funeral arriving to St. Kieran's Church, Ballaluby, for Requiem Mass at 11 with burial afterwards in the adjoining cemetery. Marie Walker, Ní Cully, College Green, Monikiva, Thurles. Arriving at the Cathedral of the Assumption for Requiem Mass at 11 with burial afterwards in St. Patrick's Cemetery, Thurles. James, Seamus Collings, Waterford and formerly Cathedral Street and Clungloss, Thurles. Reposing in Hugh Ryan's funeral home this evening from 5 to 7 p.m, arriving at the Cathedral of the Assumption at 7:45. Requiem Mass tomorrow Wednesday at 11 with burial afterwards in St. Patrick's Cemetery, Thurles. Family flowers only, donations if desired to Waterford Hospice Movement. Nora O'Grady, Clontarf, Dublin and Og Hall, Templemore. Reposing in Gray's funeral home this evening from 6 to 8 p.m. Requiem Mass tomorrow Wednesday in St. John the Baptist Church, Castellini at 11:30 with burial in Temple Ree Cemetery afterwards. George Stewart, Ballydine, Kilsheelan and Derry City. Reposing at Condon's Funeral Parlour, Clonmel this evening from 5 to 7 p.m. Removal tomorrow Wednesday to St. Mary's Church, Gammonsfield, Kilsheelan for funeral mass at 12 noon with burial afterwards in the adjoining cemetery. Family flowers only please. Donations to the Irish Kidney Association. James, Jimmy Toohey, Glen Bay, St. Conlon's Road, Nina. Reposing at Ryan's funeral home this evening from 5 to 7 p.m. Funeral Mass at 11 o'clock tomorrow Wednesday in St. Mary of the Rosary Church, followed by burial in Lisbonny Cemetery. House private, please. Family flowers only. J. Sean Tracy, Hawthorne's, Nina. Mass of the Angels on Wednesday at 2 o'clock in St. Mary of the Rosary Church, Nina, followed by burial in Lisbonny Lawn Cemetery. Family flowers only. Donations, if desired, to a charity of your choice. Una Doyle, Ní Quinn, Blenban Upper Holy Cross. Reposing in Hugh Ryan's funeral home, Thurles, tomorrow Wednesday, from 5 to 7 p.m. Arriving at Holy Cross Abbey on Thursday for Requiem Mass at 11:30 with burial afterwards in the adjoining cemetery. Anna Hawk, Ní Frawley, Loch Ann, Clough Jordan, and formerly of Knocknagartini, Maru, Limerick. Reposing at St. Michael and John's Church, Clough Jordan, tomorrow Wednesday evening from 6 to 8 p.m. Requiem Mass on Thursday at 11, followed by cremation at Shannon Crematorium. House private, please. Family flowers only. Delia Vaughan, St. Gabriel's Home, Kilkenny, and Carrick Street, Mullinahone. Reposing at her family home on Wednesday from 5 to 7 p.m. Requiem Mass will take place in St. Michael's Church, Mullinahone, on Thursday at 11:30, followed by burial in the adjoining cemetery. May they rest in peace. Live streaming details are available on tipfm.com.
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0: Breezy with sunny spells and scattered blustery showers today. Those showers will become isolated through the afternoon. Highs of 13 to 16 Celsius. It's currently 13 degrees in Templemore. That's your update for now. 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
3: Thanks, Pat, and welcome back to the second hour of Tip Today. Sorry, I'm just laughing. I'm looking through some of the response to my chat with Dr. Sheila Gilheeney, and some of it is... I'm trying to find a polite word for it. It's sort of robust, I think, is the word I'll stick with. A great friend of ours and a regular contributor to the show, John Helly, is with me in studio. Good morning to you, John.
4: Good morning, friend. I'm as good as Johnny Luby now. But I've made it.
3: you're welcome here anytime. You're going to talk to us, in fact, about rural pubs. I mean, last week in the budget, we saw that announcement of 15 million, that plan to keep the doors open of rural pubs. You are of the opinion that pubs are suffering.
4: Pubs are suffering, yeah. Rural pubs are suffering big time. it's something that, you know, when you talk about pubs and

0: people talk about pubs, you know, generally they talk about rural pubs as being outside of Dublin, Cork, Limerick, Watford, you know, all these big cities. But a rural pub, to my opinion, and a lot of people's opinion, is the small pub at the country crossroads.
1: Yeah.
0: Andy Maloney was on here a couple of weeks ago about his own pub in Palmoca. Well, I have a family connection to two pubs, my mother-in-law and my brother-in-law, and they have small little pubs in the middle of villages. And my mother-in-law's pub is a standalone pub, no shops, no nothing, just in a small rural community.
1: Can we say where it is?
0: Yeah, yeah.
1: Is that okay? In Duella? Very
0: in Duella,
1: well,
0: yeah. The Horse and Hound in Duella, yeah.
1: Wonderful pub there.
0: And my brother-in-law Pat's pub is below in Burncourt.
1: Yeah.
0: And there is another pub in the village in Burncourt.
1: Hmm.
0: But I've seen them struggle. I've seen them struggle to make ends meet. To keep the doors open, it's been impossible. You know, they've been fighting. And the amount of pubs in rural Ireland, them type of pubs are gone. They're gone and they're not back. And you won't sell a pub in rural Ireland. Someone will buy the license off you, and then they'll want the house maybe to become flats or to become a dwelling house. But the amount of money it takes to make turn it into a dwelling house, not every person can buy that, you know. And the recent 15 million in the budget, which that last lady was on about, I don't agree with some of what she said. Actually, I don't agree with most of what she said, but she's an NGO and basically they're doing their job. But like, it's not, and what do you class as a rural pub? Like, this 15 million that's coming, and we don't have a full disclosure of how it's going to be handled or what.
1: Yeah, there's little detail about it.
0: There's little detail on it, but there are details that are coming out. Some little details that are coming out seem to think that it's going to be based on a certain threshold, like about 315,000 if you earn under that you may be entitled to it. But you'll also, it'll go down the same route as the oil and the diesel VAT rebate. And like, sure, that's impossible for a rural pub to come up with. Now, I class a rural pub as a pub in a village. Like my own village in Newin, where we have two little pubs, and Duella, Burncourt, Golden, Rose Green. I don't class Clonmel, Cashel, Tipperary, Town, Rosscrea, Nina, Turles, or any of these
1: towns.
0: What,
1: do you see those as urban pubs?
0: I see them as urban pubs, yeah. So, to me, a rural pub is a standalone pub with, you know, that surrounds a community.
1: Right. But just to save people money making contact with us now, pubs in towns, they're struggling as well. I mean, you know.
0: They're struggling, but they're not struggling as much as a rural pub.
1: Because they have footfall.
0: Because they have footfall.
1: Yeah.
0: You open up the doors of your pub in the morning in rural Ireland, and the first thing you have to do is, you have your heat, you have your ESB, you have your oil, you have all the side overheads that needed to be done. And already you're starting work for the government.
1: Mm.
0: Because most of these rural pubs, not all, but most of these rural pubs don't have the initiative to do food.
1: Mm.
0: And this is the big one, the VAT. The VAT is the big one. Rural pubs, on general, pay 23% VAT.
1: Mm.
0: Hospitality pubs, as I'll call them, that supply food and everything, mostly in towns, but not all, mostly in towns, they're on the 9% and the 13%.
1: For the food, yeah.
0: Now, if the government, instead of giving the 15 million, had maybe said, look, we're going to bring back, reduce the VAT for the ordinary rural country pub to maybe 13%, well, there you have a chance to cut back on your cutbacks. Another thing is that, like, I only named out four or five there of overheads that you have before you even open the door. If you don't have Sky, well, then you're going to lose all your customers at the weekend to the towns
1: and
0: where
1: that,
0: they have
1: and
0: Sky.
1: And that's a cost.
0: And that is a big cost.
1: Yeah.
0: It's not just the cost.
1: Yeah.
0: It's a big cost to every publican. And, you know, I'm not a spokesman for the publicans or anything. But I've seen my own family and I've seen the way it's working out. And, like, trying to keep a door open is the number one thing. Now, there's another aspect to this. It's the community involvement. And most communities revolve around a pub in the village. Some we don't in New Inn, we only have two pubs. We have one that's open all day, Jerry or Ollie's.
1: Yes.
0: And we have Mary Frances Top Barons there that opens in the evening time, right? My own mother-in-law doesn't open till 5 o'clock because it doesn't pay her to open at any later than that.
1: Yeah.
0: She's fine. Maybe at the weekend you'll have a good crowd in and you'll be able to, you know, you'll be able to do some costs. But like Monday, Tuesday, Wednesday, Thursday and Friday, or Wednesday, Monday, Tuesday and Wednesday nights, how many people can go into a pub of a Monday, Tuesday, Wednesday in rural Ireland?
1: Well, it's a handful of people. Well, and many of the pubs not opening at all on the first.
0: Two or three fellas going to pay for your
1: well, many of these pubs not opening at all on Monday, Tuesday, Wednesday.
0: That's correct. You know, there is a lot of them not open Monday, Tuesday night. Also, the other side of the friend is that, like, we have to be honest and realistic about it. The drink driving laws have destroyed rural pubs. Now, I'm not saying it's a good thing. I'm not saying it's a bad thing. I'm not even going down that road. Mm. But it has affected rural pubs because you don't know if there's going to be a checkpoint around the next bend. Mm. So if you're going in and you're drinking only minerals or 0.0, it's, you know. Now, I know the 0.0 is a big market. Mm. But, like, people aren't just going to go out at the weekdays. It's fine here in the town. Put your hand in your pocket and walk down to a local pub. You can sit there for 3 or 4 hours. Also, another thing that's affecting rural pubs now is taxis. Not that they're not there, it's just that the price of them. Mm. Diesel and petrol are gone up. Mm. And everything like that. So if you go out to, just for sake, you go to my mother-in-law in Douala from Cashel, the cost of a taxi has gone up and you have to get that taxi back in again. And like these little country pubs, they're the fabric of our community and the amount of money they raise.
1: All that you're describing to me there, this 15 million isn't going to really...
0: No, that's another issue that's not have to
1: any
0: about.
1: Of this.
0: The 15 million, divide it up, if you even divide it up between the rural pubs, it's not going to work out at anything. Like 50 million. We've given over 140 million to an other country. And look, there's for and against that. I heard that lady referring to it. Mm. And tis Ukraine. And we're supposed to be a neutral country. Mm. Ireland's supposed to be a neutral state. We're giving money to a country that's involved in a war with Russia. Okay, it nothing to do with us, I suppose. But why are we giving 140 million to them when we can give,
1: we're doing so for non-lethal aid.
0: Yes, what is non-lethal aid? It's like saying, what's the difference between a rural pub and an urban pub? You follow me, friend?
1: But to get back to the pubs, John, I mean, everything you've said to me there would lead me to believe that it's inevitable that these pubs are going to close.
0: Yeah.
1: I mean, that is the way. I mean, let's call a spade a spade.
0: The next generation don't want to take them on.
1: No, well, I can't blame them.
0: You can't blame the next generation for not taking them on. The overheads, the costs. The main thing is, and I keep going back to this, the VAT.
1: Yeah.
0: The VAT needs to come down. And I know there's politicians listening this morning.
1: Mm.
0: I'm well aware of that fact. And the politicians, look, they're elected by us to do a job. And on 90%, they do represent the communities, despite what we all say on Facebook and social media that we're giving out about politicians and everything. We, the people, go out and elect them. A lot of people, and I've said this over the last number of weeks, a lot of people who go out and elect politicians, who give out about politicians, don't go out and vote. And rural people goes out and vote.
1: Mm.
0: You'll find rural people who vote more often than urban people. And that statistics are there from, if you want to go back to the last local elections, even here in the town of Clonmel, you will see that the rural areas...
1: Right, they engage more in
0: politics. They engage more in politics. And, but like, the politicians must realise at some stage that the VAT is killing Garden Republic.
1: I'm not even sure to look at the VAT would keep the doors of rural pubs.
0: Well, it will go a long ways towards it, but it mightn't do it. They need other help as well. They need,
1: But why should they be helped? And I'm just playing devil's advocate.
0: Yeah, I know that. I understand that.
1: Why should they be helped, do you think? I mean, is it that they're a social hub? Why couldn't that hub be in, like in Anacartie now, they have the tea rooms there. Why couldn't it be in a centre like that as opposed to a pub?
0: Well, there's room for both.
1: I'm some hypocrite because I'm fond of a drink, but anyway,
0: go on. No, you're dead right.
1: Yeah.
0: And there's room for both. There's room for not only in Anacartie, but in Lochmore as well. And, you know, and it's one of these things that, like, you take my mother-in-law's outside, right? They have, the amount of money that's been raised for charities.
1: In the
0: past. Based in her area is unbelievable.
1: Mm. And I'll bet she's contributing to teams and contributing
0: Golden.
1: And
0: and every time she's like, she will always put her hand in her pocket to sponsor something or do this or do that. But it's the rural, it's the community hub. Like, we're on the verge of being decimated in rural Ireland if the government don't stand in. And there's too many of these Dublin TDs, and I have no problem saying it. And not only Dublin TDs, but TDs from cities who don't see outside their own city limit. You know, they don't. There's even a case that some big towns, I remember Clonmel was once the largest inland town in Ireland, that they don't look outside their area. They don't look outside their area.
1: Mm.
0: And they need to start looking outside their area, because we used to have an old saying years ago, when the farming community are shagged, the country is shagged. Now, they didn't use the word shagged, for this is a family show. Mm. But like, you know, I mean, the government do need to sit down. Look, I understand that the government can only do so much. The idea of a budget is that you take with one hand and you give back with the other.
1: Right.
0: An economics teacher told me that.
1: A couple of things into us that I'd love you to address. Tell that man that the price of drink has gone through the roof and young people have no interest in drink like the old people of yesteryear who would sit in a pub on a weeknight when they have work the next morning. Nobody does that anymore. Get a grip. Times have changed.
0: Yeah, times might have changed. But like, I don't agree with that listener in a way that, like, our communities are the most important thing to all of us. If you don't have a community, you and me come from an era when we could walk in the door of any house in our area without the door being locked.
1: Yeah, for sure.
0: And we sit down for the evening and we might talk and we might. No one knows each other anymore in these communities.
1: Yeah.
0: You know, that is a terrible
1: thing. But I suppose my question, again, as devil's advocate, why does it have to be a pub that becomes the social hub of a community?
0: I suppose in most places, there's only the pub and the community hall.
1: Yeah.
0: You could use the community hall, yes, I totally agree with you.
1: But you could be freezing your ass off.
0: Within a pub, like a publican will tell you straight out that if the place isn't heated when they go in,
1: people won't stay.
0: People won't stay.
1: Bill is in Templemore. He says, rural publican, my foot, a bunch of Shylocks lobbying to lure all of our hard-earned money across the counter, squeeze the welfare of the population dry, poor mouths on licensed extortionist, says Bill. Who's
0: big words there, I don't understand.
1: A touch of Shakespeare in there as well, but Mr. Shylock. What about that? The cost of drink.
0: Diageo and Heineken have put up the price of drink with the last number of years, especially in the last 2 years, an awful lot, and it has.
1: But Republicans not responsible.
0: Oh, it has affected.
1: You buy some of these mixers, and I mean they cost the same as a full bottle, but they're a half bottle, and you know you mentioned the 0.0. They're almost more expensive than.
0: Oh, they are. They're a lot more expensive than the regular pint. Yeah, and I mean,
1: so people do feel a little bit ripped off. No.
0: Oh yeah, and like the breweries have to answer a lot too, it's not just the government, I'm talking about the VAT and all that, about the government, that's the government's idea, but the Agio and all these, but of course they'll go off and tell you, well, you had a bad harvest this year and the price of wheat or the price of barley has gone up and the price of hops has gone up and all that, and that's like, you know, I mean, that's economics. But like, you have to remember, at the end of the day, these people, like small rural pubs, they do employ certain part-time people, and they have to pay the full minimum wage for it. You know, you have to remember that. So they're given employment. They're not just using, like a family pub isn't just about one person. It's about a number of people. And that person is keeping three or four more other families in money. You have to remember that. And they're working hard. Like, I know people in the industry who aren't working for themselves at all. They're just working for the government.
1: If you and I have this conversation in 10 years' time, what will the rural pub look like? Do you think we'll see far less than we have now?
0: Decimated. Yeah, decimated.
1: There'll be a lot of villages without pubs.
0: Like, villages are without shops now. They took away the post office. They took away the shops. Like, we've no shop in New Inn now. You know, let's be honest about it. If I want something, I have to go over to Golden first.
1: Yeah.
0: Whereas I could have rent to a shop in New Inn for...
1: The parcels there.
0: I could have rent down there. It's the same way in a lot of small villages like that.
1: Mm.
0: Through the GA, we try to keep the show together in our community. Mm-hmm. And we have a wicked strong community. Same way
1: in
0: the
1: world. Drama groups and all of that.
0: But like, we've nowhere to go after the drama groups if we lose our pub. You follow me? And I'm not being smart.
1: Yeah, I know.
0: I'm just telling the truth. Like, and I'm telling, like, if you want somewhere, like, if you want to sit down, and I'm not saying everyone is going to go to a pub. They're not, because the amount of people football in rural Ireland since COVID has been half, maybe three quarters of what it was before COVID. You know?
1: Yeah, right.
0: But I do think that...
1: I must leave it there, but it's kind of... Our conversation is kind of negative in terms of the future of the rural pub. Just a final one from one of our listeners. Yeah. Fran, on my trip to Spain, I noted Heineken 00, 170 a bottle, where it's 550 at least.
0: Yeah, here. I remember the governor getting a lot of that excise juicy, you know, on all drink, same as the petrol and the diesel.
1: John, good to see you as always. Thanks
0: good
1: very much.
0: Good to see you too,
1: Thank
0: Fred.
1: Thank you for coming into us. We much appreciate
0: That's
1: it.
0: That's it all.
1: You. You're very welcome. We'll take a break and we're back with more Tip Today in a moment.
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1: And welcome back to Tip Today. Okay, lots in on the rural pubs. One person saying, the rural pub is gone, Fran. People used to go for a chat. The cost of living has stopped all of that. It's a good week if you can afford a bottle of wine when shopping, and that wouldn't be every week, says one of our listeners to us today. Yeah. What do you think about that? 083-311-3311. Now, about 150 fish, most of them brown trout, were killed in a fish kill on the River Shore outside of Temple Moor in August, and the cause remains unknown. Local councillor Shane Lee, who joins me now. Good morning to you, Shane.
9: Good morning, Fran, and good morning to your listeners this morning.
1: You described this incident as terrible, Shane. What do we know about it?
9: Yes, Fran, at our last municipal district meeting that took place, it was brought to our attention by Law Pro during their presentation that 150 fish had been found dead at the River Shore at Temple Moor. And subsequent of the findings of that, I questioned Law Pro on the day in terms of what was carried out to find who was accountable for this fish kill. You know, and I identified it as being, you know, if it was any other source of, you know, sheep or cattle or whatever, Fran, that if this happened, there would be absolutely uproar.
1: Yes.
9: You know, and I was disappointed to a certain degree when I heard that, like, you know, 48 hours after the officials were only notified about what had happened.
1: Right. And now, I don't want you to mention who you think causes, because we don't have absolute proof or anything, if you don't mind, Shane. But sorry, go on then. And what else were you going to say there?
9: Yeah, so, like, I just thought, Frank, it was very suspicious that, you know, why were the officials at that point in time, 48 hours later, only notified of the kill that had taken place? You know, Frank, and I suppose I come from the background of understanding of the importance of the fishing industry, for many different reasons within our county, and especially within our area here, the Temple Moor Rossbrae Municipal District and the Thurles Municipal District. You know, this is totally unacceptable, and I was calling for someone to be held accountable for this fish kill. I questioned Law Pro on the day as to what public awareness campaign was carried out. I was informed that there kind of was no public awareness campaign carried out, but, you know, locals within the community had been speaking about this, and people had come down to the river when Law Pro and IFI were there carrying out inspections at that point in time, so they felt that that was kind of awareness in itself. I probably didn't receive that very well. As I said, is because how do we identify how this has happened? We can't make accusations, as you said yourself. We have to be very clear and very professional in the way we go about identifying how this has happened. But, like, you know, I just want to say, Fran, it's not good enough. It's totally unacceptable. And, like, you know, even the aftermath of this is hugely important to say that, you know, that this is not good enough. And it's totally unacceptable in this day and age that things like this are still being carried out.
1: And did you get any guarantee, Shane, that this won't happen again, that whatever is necessary is being put in place to stop this from happening again?
9: Look, Fran, the bottom line here is everybody has to play their part.
1: Yeah.
9: You know, I attended many different public meetings, and, you know, and everybody is trying to do their best here from every different sector of community. But it's just, it's such a big area. Like, you know, it's one of the third longest rivers in the country, the River Shore. But, like, look, Fran, you know, and I know that things need to be tidied up. People need to be a small bit more careful in the way about things that's happening. And obviously, something happened here, obviously, but it's trying to pinpoint as to how it happened and who let it happen.
1: Is there an ongoing investigation into this, or has that investigation been wound up, Shane?
9: Well, look, Fran, I suppose what I would say to you is, when I question Law Pro, and I would have a good relationship with them and the IFI, like, they take this very seriously themselves. I'm sure they are, and they gave a commitment that they would be continuing to monitor what went on. They said they had, I questioned, had water samples took place, and that had happened. But unfortunately, when this is 48 hours after, you're speaking about river here, like, everyone's gone downstream. So, look, I think the ball had sailed, pardon the pun, but I think the ball had sailed in relation to the findings of what happened. That's just my own humble opinion. I'm not a professional in that area.
1: So nobody will be brought to book on this, you think, Shane?
9: Well, I'm not saying that. I'm not saying that, Fran, but what I'm saying is I just think the ball has sailed 48 hours after. It's a bit too late to be coming on things like this.
1: Yeah, and the waterways in general, we started talking about this a few weeks ago, and it's really gaining an awful lot of traction, and we'll be speaking to Dr. Fran Igo later on, because Law Pro, as you know, is now the River Basin Management Service, I think they changed name in the meantime, and we'll be teasing that out further. But are you hearing from people a lot, from your constituents, that there are issues in our waterways?
9: Oh, absolutely. Absolutely, Fran. And I do a lot of work with Fran himself and have been since I became elected representative. This is something that I take very seriously. You know, and it's important, Fran, to mention, you know, what this has to offer to local communities, the fishing industry, you know, from a tourism perspective.
1: Yeah.
9: You know, oftentimes on your radio station, I often spoke about myself, Fran, more so men than women in terms of mental health.
1: Yes.
9: You know, the amount of men that goes out and just, you know, remove themselves from the world, have a bit of time on the river by themselves and let the world go by, you know, and what it does for the local economy. You know, people travel all over the country, Fran, coming to places like this. You know, if there's good rivers and they're fishing well, that attracts people from all over the country. Obviously, then there's a knock-on effect from that, you know, from the B&Bs to the restaurants to the hotels. You know, from a tourism perspective, this has a lot to offer. And in fairness, like, Fran himself is fully aware of that. Mm. And I've been banging that drum for quite some time, so... Like as I said, I understand the importance of it, and it's something I take very seriously.
1: And what are your thoughts around this idea of, you know, letting the vegetation grow? Some of it's very unsightly, but some of the advice we're getting is that, you know, from an ecological point of view or from an environmental point of view, this has to happen and has to be allowed to happen. What are your thoughts on that?
9: Yes, Fran, look, and to be honest, I was very invested in this. And I started off first with the local engineers of our MD, and subsequent of that, then, like, Fran, as a public representative, I have to be very careful in terms of what I say. You know, we're supposed to be kind of leaders in our community and profession and our approach. And as you said, like, when there's science behind all of this, I've come to the point where you kind of accept that, look, listen, this is part for rivers. And, like, all them surveys have been carried out. The science is there to prove that this helps our rivers and helps the livestock within the rivers. So who am I to try challenge the professionals that have come up with this evidence?
1: Right, but are you hearing what I'm hearing, that it seemed that there was an awful lot more fish and that the waterways were a lot more pristine 20, 30 years ago?
9: Yeah, but I'll be honest, my local river is the River Brosna, and that fishes very well as well. And I would know a lot of people in the Templemore area that fish the river shore, and that's a lovely fishing river. You know, we speak about the natural habitats and what goes on within it. Like, you know, fish need shelter, they need places to go, they need protection. You know, you have the mink, you have all the wildlife that goes on. There's different things there for that. Like, Fran is a very interesting guy when he gets into the nitty-gritty and gets down deep in relation to that, you know. And as I said, I've spoken with Fran, I've sat down with Fran, I've seen presentations from Fran and his team, and it's very interesting to hear of the natural running of a river and what it has to offer. So, again, it's the word that I use. I kind of accept that this is the science, this is backed up by science, and I won't be working against it.
1: Well, all right, we'll begin. I'm looking forward to talking to him a little later on in the programme, and we'll tease that out. In the meantime, where the fish kill is concerned, are you kind of still waiting for some more answers, or have you given up on it?
9: Look, it's something... No, I haven't. I haven't given up on it at all, and I'm sure that Law Pro and IFI haven't either, but it's something that I will keep to the forefront, and when I meet Fran again and meet the team, I will be questioning as to what has been the findings of it since we've last spoke.
1: All right, Shane, good to talk to you. Thanks for your time. Thank you. Good morning to you. Bye-bye. Councillor Shane Lee there. We'll take a break. Back in just a moment.
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1: Now it's time for our interior design slot and Karen Prendergast is with me. Good morning to you, Karen.
22: Good morning.
1: Karen, you were telling me there is kind of random, but you're interested in the waterways because you come from a fishing family.
22: My husband's a fisher, a staunch fisherman. My brother, several of my uncles, my grandfather. I have my grandfather's written logbooks going back to 1950 in my possession that I'm so proud to have. And the waters, our waterways are destroyed. I don't know the reason why, but like my summers since I've been able to remember, there's only been talk in our house and continues to be about fishing. And lake fishing and river fishing and, well, you know, and the whole lot. And it's gone.
1: Wow. Okay.
22: And it's disappointing, and it is quite upsetting when you're so interested in fishing and you have the history and you have all of that, and a lot of my friends that I grew up with would be into fishing as well, and it's a disgrace what's happening.
1: All right, we'll be talking about it further a little later on in the programme. I'm sure you'll be interested in that piece towards the end of the show, Karen. In the meantime, keeping our homes cosy for the autumn and the winter. Already it's getting wintry in the evenings and in the mornings. You have a whole load of stuff with you.
22: I was thinking...
1: You went on a spree.
22: I went on a spree this morning thinking when I come into friend, I know we're talking about cozying up and interior design, but I think this is really, really important. And I remember working back for my lovely painting contractor years ago that I worked for years and years, and mould was a big thing. Now, I know it's not, mould isn't quite cozying up, but mould is something that I get asked a lot, and I go and I see in houses, especially in bathrooms and especially in a kitchen area maybe, okay?
1: Yeah.
22: So what I brought in this morning are products that will work to help you eradicate the mould.
1: Right.
22: So I have personally used this myself.
1: And you can tell us about these products.
22: The first one is called, it's a spray, and it's called Mould X, M-O-U-L-D-X.
1: Okay.
22: So what I did last year in two separate houses was, this was applied, left on for the few minutes, all the instructions are there, left on for however few minutes, and washed off and left dry. All right. And then I came along with this mold resistant paint.
1: Yes.
22: And painted over it. Now, in some areas that was very bad, you might have to give it two sprays of this, leave it dry in between sprays, and two coats of this.
1: Do you spray it and clean it off?
22: Yes. So the instructions are on the back. So you spray it, leave it on for the recommended few minutes, wash it off, wipe it off, and leave it dry. If the place was really bad, I'd say give it two coats. Goes of the Mold X, follow the instructions, and then cover it. I've personally used the two of these, so that's why I brought them in this morning. I bought them and brought in. And this is a mold-resistant paint. About €38 for this can, but I mean, to go a mile. to dress you for years.
1: And that would be like an undercoat then,
22: would
1: it?
22: It would, yeah. It's a primer. So it's called a perma-white. It's a mold-resistant paint primer specifically for all-purpose finish for kitchens, bathrooms and high humidity areas.
1: Very good. Do you have to protect yourself when you're dealing with mold?
22: Well, not necessarily, but I would. I put on a mask, I put on gloves, and you know me and my allergies and the whole lot. So when you're dealing with anything like that, it's a bit smelly, I'd put it on, leave a window open, and just walk away, put on a mask on you and a pair of disposable gloves.
1: Now, you have other things with you. What are they?
22: I have some draft excluders, mostly draft excluders, actually. The first one I'm going to start with is, this was quite reasonable now, very reasonable.
1: What is it?
22: It's an internal letterbox with a flap. So, you know, I know I've got a fairly new front door. My front door is 6 years old.
1: Yes.
22: And it's brilliant. But the wind, the breeze still comes in.
1: Okay.
22: The letterbox.
1: Yeah.
22: Even though it's got that seal inside it and the whole lot. So this goes on the inside of the door.
1: Mm-hmm.
22: And it's another protection
1: for
22: keeping your heat in.
1: What is that called?
22: So it's called an internal letterbox with a flap. Yeah, and it says that it's up to 35% less heat is lost. I'm bringing this home, one home today, and I'm putting it on.
1: How much is that?
22: I think it was a tenner.
1: Okay, right.
22: All right. So our mold resistant paint is about 38. This spray is about 20, but we're not going too bad. So then I have this one is a superior under door draft excluder. So you can see on the picture there, we have the door.
1: Very good.
22: And this slips
1: on. So it slides under.
22: It slides under. I have used these in a previous house and they really, really work. The one I bought this morning comes in white, but it comes, I think, in grey and it comes
1: And it's called an under door.
22: An under door draft excluder. Okay. Again, about a tenner.
1: Wow.
22: Okay. And it probably will be too wide for your door, so you just get a scissors and you cut it down.
1: Okay.
22: So then I have another draft excluder then, a different type of one. This one is a sticky one.
1: Mm-hmm.
22: This one you don't need anything, it just automatically, slides the first one underneath. Slides under.
1: Yeah.
22: This one, you peel the back and you can stick it onto your door.
1: Oh, very good.
22: And it's
1: very
22: got clever. That kind of brush underneath. Now, years ago they used to come and you'd have to screw them in. They have the screw-in ones, but they also have the self-adhesive ones, which is much easier, getting around a tenner.
1: Very good. Okay, so not a huge amount of money if it would stop the drafts.
22: I have done these, I've spoken to people about these and I've used them myself in previous houses. And every little bit that you do is a little bit of help.
1: Hmm.
22: So nothing is going to completely eradicate a breeze, but they all help. And of course, we all want to save money, save on our energy, save on our bills. So the next one then, it's a rubber self-adhesive strip, and I just brought a white one again, and this fits around all windows and all doors.
1: Okay.
22: And this one seals gaps 2 to 5 millimeters.
1: So what if you have an old set of windows?
22: If you have an old set of windows, or if you have a little space when you open your door down the side of your door, and you need to put that
1: adhesive
22: in.
1: On that, is it?
22: And it's adhesive on that. I got a white one, comes in different colours. And then this one is smaller still, this is only a couple of euros, and it's a 1 to 4 mil gaps that it seals, and again it's sticky and you take it off and it fits all your windows and doors.
1: Okay.
22: So there's different thicknesses for different gaps.
1: Now these are all the same company, I think. Exitex, is that the name of the company?
22: Yeah.
1: Okay.
22: And these were all available locally. I got them this morning, but I just thought when we're talking about warming up the house and making it cosy for the winter, I think this is a great place to start. So for maybe, if you haven't got the mould, you could do a lot for 50 euros, 60 euros in your house.
1: Yeah, very, very good tips there indeed. What about the rest of it? Making the home a bit cosy.
22: This, I suppose, one thing for me that I have done, again, not talking about myself, but when I can talk about really clients as such, in the last, I'm going to say, 3, if not 4 houses. Now, I haven't had that many houses. Sounds I have, but I haven't. I've always put a curtain at the front door, inside.
1: Your own homes.
22: This is again something I would recommend for cozying up a room, especially a hallway. It can be cold spots maybe.
1: Yeah.
22: Some hallways might, if we're talking about a bungalow, they might have a small red, handy red at the front door and maybe one halfway down the hallway, and they're freezing. Mm. So when you go from the kitchen or the sitting room down to a bedroom or the bathroom, they're cold.
1: Yeah.
22: So a great way to warm it up fairly cheaply, because you know you can buy a curtain any place, and is to put a curtain at the front door. I would recommend putting lining at the back of it as well. Now, lining comes that you can buy it in the shops with the curtains separately. So you can put the curtain on the pole and the lining on the pole behind it at the same time. Yeah. And lining comes in different thicknesses as well. So you can pay a little bit more and get a thermal lining or a blackout lining or whatever. So for me, I suppose, when I think about my own place, the first thing I'm thinking is, good curtains and blinds. When I say that, I mean that there's lining on them. If you're getting curtains or blind Roman blinds made, make sure that there's thermal lining on them. So that will give you more energy saving. So it's a thicker lining than normal with a little bit of fleece underneath. And it's brilliant
1: for keeping the heat in. You often advocate for timber floors or tiles or whatever. They tend to be cold.
22: They do. And would you believe, while I was shopping this morning for the bits and pieces I had a little rug, and I'm always saying to you, I'm not going to put down a rug because I don't want to trip it over and the whole lot. But anyway, there was this really, really thin rug. Now, I mean very thin in the shop, and I'm thinking to myself, for at home, my timber floors are beautiful, but they are cold. And I live in the kitchen area, and it's north-facing, so it's really cold. Where the front of our house is warmer, but the back of it, because it's north-facing, is quite cool. And so I'm thinking I might buy a very, very thin rug that I can throw in the washing machine that I'm going to put under. So would it help? Would it be warming? Yes, it would. But I'm always just that little bit cautious to make sure that it's not going to be a trip hazard. But they do help.
1: You're going to mention lighting, I know, because even that perception of being cosy and warm is so important, like, isn't it?
22: I have so many lamps around my kitchen stroke living area. I have the I have, which are 10 a penny at the minute. They were never before, the rechargeable ones. You just put in your phone charger and they charge. So I have several of them. I have spots in my ceiling. I have a couple of lamps around the place as well. And I think they're really important to make a place feel cosy and warm and usable. So if I'm on the phone and of course I'll pull my hands up, do I sit down at the kitchen table when I'm having my dinner at night? No, I sit over in my chair. And I try and prop myself up, friend. This is guest now, and I do this every night. I'm thinking you're an idiot, you know. I prop myself up with my phone or my iPad and the dinner on the lap, watching the telly, but the telly's down low because I'm doing all this. But
1: we're learning so much about you,
22: Karen. Am I cosy over in that corner? I've got a huge lamp behind. It's really nice. I'm in front of the TV. I'm sitting on my orthopaedic chair for my bed back, but I'm as comfortable as hell. And right beside me, there's a double radiator with a radiator cover, with my done up really nice with lamps and the whole lot on it. So it's such a cosy spot. So that's what I'm talking about.
1: You didn't mention the glass of red, is it?
22: No, not during the week, but at the weekend, on Friday, Saturday, there's 100% as a glass.
1: I love it indeed. What about during the day, though, if you want to feel cosy? I mean, you know, the lighting helps at night and the fire. And it does.
22: And again, maybe sometimes during the day, if you have a darker area or you're out in the back kitchen, it's dark, a lamp will help there as well, that you don't have your ceiling light on. Now, this is genuinely what I'm going to say. And I know we're saying cosy, so we're thinking warm. But I go into so many houses, and they have the radio on all day, friend, for company. That's cosy.
1: Yeah.
22: In my opinion.
1: Yeah,
22: somebody else might have, I know one house I go into regularly, the TV's on in the front room and the radio's always on by the window in the back room. Now, I'm getting a bit sentimental, but like, that is really true. So
1: why are you getting sentimental?
22: What is cosy? Because I'm an interior designer and they're thinking she's going to give us all these beautiful ideas for being cosy. But cosy to me in anybody's house is being happy, content, warm, and, you know, have enough heat. I go on all the time about heat and lighting, but have enough heat. If somebody has radiators at the moment and they're giving a bit of trouble, and get somebody in, you might need to bleed the system. Mightn't be any harm to put thermostatic valves on them so you can go 1 to 5 if you're worried about. Some people, if they're watching the ESB, if they're the aisle bill and they're watching ESB, they mightn't turn off some radiators. I get this all the time, friend. In some houses, that's where the damp comes in some rooms. So if you were to get your system blade and thermostatic valves put on your reds, then you could control your reds. Then it would be more energy efficient to run as well. So all of those things are really important to have a nice, warm, comfortable house.
1: It breaks my heart to hear of particularly older people, you know, who have to turn off the oil and turn off the heating just to save
22: money. It's true, because no matter whose house I go to for a consultation, one-off or a first consultation, I generally will get their life story. And if I'm having a look around the house, they want me to do jobs or whatever, I'm going in and out of rooms, and I can see what people are doing to save money, friend. You know, and that's where the mold thing came this morning as well. I'm going into houses that the radiators are turned off in quite a few rooms and there's black.
1: It's incredible. And for people who are struggling a bit then, maybe a smaller budget and stuff, some ideas that wouldn't
22: again,
1: cost an awful lot.
22: Yeah, again, I think look at your lighting. Think about the rechargeable lamps that you can get now. They're about €20 each. As I said, they're 10 a penny and they're beautiful. Make sure that you have a nice throw, that if you're sitting down watching TV in the evening time or at night, that you have a nice warm throw. Maybe change your bed linen if it's a little bit older. That God almighty, I'm showing my age now, the flannelette sheets and all that kind of stuff.
1: Well.
22: But they're still there.
1: Yeah.
22: They're gorgeous. You won't get them in the summertime, but now the wintertime you will
1: get
22: them.
1: I love the feel of them.
22: And the
1: eider downs, you remember?
22: Oh,
1: them?
22: Yeah. My favourite thing in the whole wide world is electric blanket.
1: Oh, stop
22: it. I love them, friend. Now, I give everyone a laugh. When my dad used to come in from work years ago, he's been doing shift work. If he's listening, he'll kill me. And we had the three girls and a boy. So Paul had the middle room. The small room, my mother and father had the bigger room and we the middle room, and when he'd come in I'd look for his donkey jacket off him. Do you remember the donkey jacket? The black jacket with the leather in the back.
1: They were so heavy.
22: And I was always freezing, and I'd say, Dad, when he'd come in I'd be waiting in the bed and he'd give me the donkey jacket to put over my feet. But I think this year in particular it's all about keeping ourselves warm, cosy, being content with what we have, and make sure that we're setting ourselves up for a nice, comfortable space.
1: Absolutely. Mary's on to know about the name of the product for the mould.
22: Yes.
1: Again.
22: So
1: now, she's wondering, is it online? No,
22: I bought these this morning. So the first one is Mould X. And if anybody that's listening wants to give me a text or a call, I can tell them where to get all of these products. So the spray is Mould X, and the paint that you put on afterwards is a mould resistant paint. I've used both these products a few times myself and recommended them to people, but personally use them and they're brilliant.
1: Okay, and it works. And the other items are in the same shop, aren't
22: they? They're all the same shop.
1: People want to talk to you, Karen?
22: They can call me on 086-606-9009. Facebook, Instagram and website is Interior Concepts. I'd love you to go over and give a follow if anyone's listening. I'm useless on social media.
1: Well, great to see you as always, Karen. Thanks very much indeed for that. Karen Prendergast with us there. We'll take a break. News and information's on the way.
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1: Bat was onto some care and he says, say what you like about the British, Fran, but when they owned the rivers, they were kept in great condition. And the river was full of huge fish at the time as well. That's from Bat in Kerr. It's 11 o'clock and Pat Murphy's back at the news desk. Morning, Pat.
27: Good morning, Fran.
2: Agriculture is the main contributor to water quality issues in Tipperary, according to An Fóra Miosca. The body appeared before Tipperary County Council yesterday, amid claims by many elected representatives that Uisce Éireann was to blame for the majority of the problems. However, independent councillor Seamy Morris says he continues to believe that the utility is to blame for Tipperary's water issues. A number of people have died in a fire at a home in Waterford City. Emergency services remain at the scene in the Birchwood estate this morning. The area remains sealed off with a large Gortha cordon in place. The Public Expenditure Minister has reissued his appeal to public sector trade union leaders to take part in talks in a bid to avert tomorrow's planned 24-hour strike. Over 300,000 workers, including teachers, nurses and civil servants, will be taking part in the dispute over pay. Minister Jack Chambers says the only way to resolve these issues is to have constructive and meaningful engagement with government. The compassion and community spirit shown by the late Patricia O'Sullivan, Ní Cíli, has been remembered by her Labour Party colleagues. She became Clonmel's first female mayor in 1976. She will be laid to rest later today in St Patrick's Cemetery in Clonmel. More than 200,000 energy customers will have their electricity and gas prices frozen for the winter. Prepay Power has announced the move despite rising wholesale energy costs and concerns over European gas supplies. The company says the decision will give customers some certainty as they plan their household budgets over the coming months. Tip FM Sport and Weather next.
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2: In the Dr. Harty Cup, Cashel Community School make the trip to Fianna to take on Kerry's Tralee CBS at 12:30 this afternoon, while Our Lady's Temple Moor face last season's beaten finalist St. Flannan's College of Ennis. That game gets underway at 3:00 on the Tous campus in Moylish. And fresh off their Premier Intermediate County title on Sunday, St Mary's will be looking for more success this evening. They take on North Champions Newport in the County Minor A Hurling Final at 7:45 in FBD Semple Stadium. The Republic of Ireland will look to round out a semi-final win in the second leg of their World Cup playoff against Kazakhstan this evening. Carlo Ward's side take an 8-0 aggregate into tonight's game at Super Value Park Equive. Arsenal take on Lille in the Champions League later, while Manchester United head to Atletico Madrid. There's an 8-race card at Punchestown this afternoon. The first at the County Kildare track is off at 1:35.
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2: Breezy with sunny spells and scattered blustery showers today, those showers becoming isolated through the afternoon. Highs of 13 to 16 Celsius. It's currently 14 degrees in Care. That's your update for now. 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
1: How
8: morning,
1: are you today?
8: Listeners. I'm very, very well.
1: Good, good. I'm whinging here with man flu and all that.
8: Listen, Pete, someone has to do it. We'll give you the utmost sympathy and hope you'll get better soon, my dear. Well, isn't it good that you're there in the chair?
1: I'm glad somebody will give sympathy because this is not a house of sympathy or empathy around here, I can tell you. but anyway, I'll say no more. I won't name and shame. All right, we'll start away. Our first letter, Phil. I am the eldest of two daughters, and I can't help feeling my younger sister has it much easier than I did growing up. Since my teens, I had to work part-time to pay for my own things, and I was never allowed to go to teenage discos. Now, my younger sister is that age, and she's allowed to do all the things I wasn't. My parents seem to be much more relaxed with her. I love my sister, but I feel a bit hard done by. Am I being petty, or is it fair to feel upset that my parents treat us so differently?
8: You know, this is a letter, and whilst I understand the sentiment of the eldest daughter not feeling she's had a good a life as her younger sister, there is absolutely no point in her even dwelling on something like this, because she, as the eldest, should at least be able to say, well, you know, maybe they didn't have that much, you know, before, whatever, they didn't, yes. and discos weren't as big a deal or whatever. But, like, there's really no point in her dwelling on her sister seemingly to have gotten more than she did, because

0: always delighted. There was never a time when we thought, gosh, they got much more than we. We just got on with it, whether it was a doll and a crib. And I remember getting my first bike. Oh, my goodness, it was the most exciting thing. But in this case, this girl had to work part-time to pay for things, and she wasn't allowed to go to teenage discos. But I don't know what teenage discos would have been a thing that was that people were as used to as they would have been subsequently.
1: Mm.
0: So she's kind of...
1: Oh, that's interesting, that the times change.
0: Yeah,
1: well,
0: they do change, and you do get used to where there's a... You know, I remember running in back in the day, young discos for young people, and I remember 12 and 1300 kids turning up to Dano's, and we would have had about maybe 15 people there. That you would have a male at the toilets, you would have a male and female outside the toilets, you would have people going around tapping people on shoulders if there was a very great lip exchange going on, and there, you know what I mean, it was a very well designed, very well organised disco, and we could not leave outside of Dano's until every last child was gone home.
1: Right, well, that was very reassuring for parents,
0: but it was a terrific, and it raised some money for a place for you at the time. It was just a fantastic thing. But what I'd say to this girl is, you know, you have to move on past what happened and your interpretation. And, you know, the memories that she has of the inadequacy of what she felt, that'll go. That'll move on. Mm-hmm. And with maturity, she'll see that, you know what, it wasn't that big a deal.
1: Is it fair to say that parents are learning as well?
0: All the time.
1: You know.
0: And you're evolving. Yeah. And as your children get older and they go into, they pick a career or they pick a course they want to do or they go to college or whatever, there's all the elements of that. And there's an element as well then when you have to have trust between parents and children. And I want to say it like, most of young people are definitely not going to tell their parents the whole truth, nothing but the truth. They'll tell them a truth.
1: Yes.
0: That fits the narrative. And that's important as well. Yes. But you know, is it fair to feel upset that the parents treat you differently? There is nothing you can do about your perception of what your parents did. They would have treated children as the times changed, and times were changing all the time for everybody.
1: And
0: so
1: it's not an indication that somebody is loved more or less.
0: Not at all. No. It's just that you get more confident, I suppose, when, like, parents meet up with other parents who are in a group and they all have kids of the same age, they're more out there, and they have the chats and they have the talk and say, but sure, look, it seemed to have gone very well, and oh, yeah, I would let them go again, and I'm a bit more relaxed now, I'm a bit less worried, and they will be picked up, and it will be picked up by a parent or, you know, whatever, and it's all right. It's all right to feel, you know, that am I treating them differently? You're not treating them differently. Times evolve.
1: All right, so would we be cruel by saying get over it?
0: I would say that there's no point in dwelling on something that is in the past that you cannot change. All you can change is your attitude to it.
1: Okay, very good indeed. Our second letter today then, Phil. My parents haven't been getting along lately, but my mother keeps saying that every couple has rough patches. A few days ago, I overheard my father on the phone talking about wanting a divorce. He thought he was home alone, and I don't know if he was serious or just venting. My mother doesn't seem to have a clue, and I feel awful keeping this from her. Should I tell her what I heard or speak to my father first? I don't want to interfere, but I feel like I'm carrying a secret that isn't mine.
0: Look, she overheard a conversation that she wasn't meant to hear. She should keep her mouth shut.
1: Yeah.
0: This could be a temporary jip on their marriage. They're
1: or
0: just
1: a flippant.
0: Absolutely. It could be in comment or it could be anything. And the father on the phone talking about divorce, I'd love to know who he was talking to.
1: A bit of gossip.
0: She didn't know if he was serious or just venting. It doesn't really matter. She overheard a conversation, and I think she should just keep it to herself and stop worrying about it. They'll work it out, generally speaking. And if they don't work it out, it will evolve into a situation where there's going to be more conflict, and, you know, you're going to get more worried and say to the parents then, listen, there's really something not good going on between you and what's happening. And then maybe have a discussion. But for now, I'd say, listen,
1: there's no indication what age she is.
0: No.
1: No, okay. Because that's

0: it's important there.
1: Oh, I think it would be, you know, and in fact, it would have been so helpful had she said the age, but it does seem like it's teens or beyond because, I overheard my father on the phone talking about wanting divorce. He thought he was home alone, and I don't know if he was serious or just venting. Mm. Serious or just venting seems to be a more advanced level of teenager rather than somebody that's, you know, very young. Yeah, do you know what I mean? So it's just that the narrative alone would suggest that she's this little bit older. And, you know, and the fact that the mother doesn't seem to have the clue, I'd say the mother has plenty of clues. And it's just that because it's not being discussed, the daughter is putting in what the feels might be and what the temperature
0: is.
1: Well,
0: it's an anxious time for the daughter if she feels that a breakup might be imminent in some way.
1: Yeah, but you know, oftentimes people in a marriage would have conversations, and particularly if you're a vexter, it's the wrong time at the week or the day or the month. You just might say things that you don't particularly mean.
0: Yes.
1: And if sometimes when that's been overheard, you can sound like someone got the rightly vexed or this is really bad or they're going to break up and whatever. And it's a blip and it passes over and everything's fine again. Do you know? I think sometimes when you listen to parents having a kind of a timpished, you have to kind of nearly ignore it, or else say, oh, listen, I wish you wouldn't have these fights, and just be out in the open about it in front of the two of them, rather than trying to speak to one and then find what's the parameter with the other person. Can we, you know, it'd be much better if you just said, I heard you having a row, and go in and say it to both of them and have it out there.
0: Yeah, it's good. It's very good. Yeah, so address it and
1: address it absolutely, and let them see what they're going to say, or just say, you know, Dad, don't walk out of the room because we want to have this talk, or Mam, you don't go off now sulking somewhere because you don't want to have the talk, or you don't want to listen, or you're vexed over something. This will sort itself out, and sit down and think about it.
0: Very good. Yeah, but it's always better to address things, isn't it? Yeah.
1: It is, but sometimes if you are in a temper, it's very hard to be civil when you're trying to
0: be civil.
1: Do you know what I mean? There could be a bit of profanity thrown into the conversation, which can tip it in a wrong direction, you know, make things worse. Sometimes you're better just walk away and say, I'm going out to breathe out in the garden and admire the view.
0: I'm off out of here for the moment. All right. The third letter then. Dear Phil, I booked my Christmas holidays off work in June so I could travel abroad to see my family. I haven't seen them in 2 years, and once my leave was approved, I paid for my flights and I told my family the good news. Now my boss wants to cancel my leave because another employee who has young children wants the same dates off. I understand that Christmas is important for parents, but my family matters too. I booked first, followed the rules, spent the money based on the approval. I feel like I'm being treated as less important simply because I don't have children. I've told my boss I'm refusing to cancel my plans. Am I right to stand my ground, or could this come back and bite me?
1: Now, the last line is the most important line here. I've told my boss I'm refusing to cancel my plans. Am I right to stand my ground? Could this come back to bite me? How could it come back to bite a person that has booked for their Christmas holidays last June?
0: Yes.
1: And it made everything okay. But because somebody else came into the scene and they need the same thing, there surely must be somewhere that compromise can happen between the person that now has come on the scene wanting the same holidays off, but the person that booked it in June and paid for the holiday and booked for the time off is the person that has absolute the right to take this holiday.
0: Now, is it possible that the boss just had a conversation and for the sake of peace he wanted to know, would it be possible for her to change?
1: Yeah, but being possible and saying that you need to change. That's a different. It's a different thing. It's just that a boss can't be the friend of everyone because they are the boss. And if somebody does something legitimately and as far back as June has organised, booked, paid for, and the whole thing is done and dusted as far as they're concerned, and then that, you know, another employee who has young children wants the same dates off, and it's now. Do you know what I mean?
0: Mm.
1: And we're in October.
0: Yes. I wonder what sort of a system they use. Like, we have a software system here now where it's very obvious that you put in your holidays, and if you're there first, and it's documented in some sort of a fashion. So.
1: But this was documented and it was done properly. And I understand about the boss wants to cancel this person's leave because another employee who has young children. But sure, you know, it's not this person's fault.
0: Mm. Absolutely.
1: You know,
0: absolutely.
1: And there may be potential, because it's around Christmas time, that they both could get the time off. There has to be a compromise for that too. There are people that are very happy to step in and do a few odd days, or people, you know, that sometimes you can just get people that come in and fill in a gap for you, and they do stuff like that, and that's possible. But the boss, rather than just saying, well, she has children and you don't, so you really don't deserve it. This was booked since last June, so yes, she does have the right to that time.
0: And saying, if this could come back and bite me, from a legal point of view, I mean,
1: it can't come back to bite her at all, because it's written, it's documented, it was booked, it was done very honestly, it was done a good degree of time out, so it can hardly be something that she needs to adapt to because the other person wants it. And that's not saying the other person shouldn't also get some degree of a holiday, but maybe it could be dovetailed, or it could be given in a different way, or she could do something. But like, wanting the same week when it's been booked, and if they don't have enough staff to be able to cover it, or they don't have any temporary staff that could come in and step into the breach, then it's the boss's job to fix that. It's not this girl to step aside from what she booked and paid for.
0: I'm always amused that one letter every week grabs more attention than another, or people engage with it more, and it's the first one that appears to be the one today, that notion of the sibling rivalry, I suppose, to some way, and daughter being treated differently or better than another. That's quite common in families, though, isn't it? Maybe that's why people are engaging with it so much.
1: Well, it is, because, you see, I suppose in our era, Fran, it was all big families because there was no condoms.
0: To put it plainly.
1: And if there was, we wouldn't have known what they were.
0: Or what to do with them.
1: Indeed.
0: Do you remember Gay Byrne showing people what to do with
1: them? Oh, I do remember. I remember the cringe of it, because I was a young teenager
0: sitting with
1: at
0: the family
1: time,
0: watching it.
1: And you'd be there, absolutely. No, you'd be told to go to bed. It's time you now to go up and get into your jammies. And can I come back down again? Yeah, but when you come back down, no, the conversation is still on.
0: Well, if anything amorous happened on television when my father was there, he turned off the television.
1: It wasn't so much turned off as somebody would be sent immediately, go out and put on the kettle and go out and do this and go and see if there's coal outside the door there. And you'd be sent to do little jobs, and you'd be there thinking, I really want to watch the telly. And this was when the telly was high up on the wall, and I remember when colour TV came in, and the colour wasn't adjusted, but we had the brightest, most brashest, most awfulest looking thing, until some fella came one day to think, and he said, God, that television's all wrong. I'll fix that for you, he said. I used to do televisions, and it was much better.
0: That was the contrast button.
1: We contrasted it to contrastination. Was just amazing.
0: Where have the years gone? Yeah, but it's interesting that the whole sibling thing is grabbing a lot of attention.
1: Well, you see, I suppose the fact that this girl, she worked part time to pay for everything. She wasn't allowed to go to discos, and because the younger sister is at that age now, and the other girl survived it absolutely fine, there is a bit more slack given to the other one, which in a way is unfair. But sure, look, isn't that life? And the older sister should be mature enough to be able to say, well, I can inveigle something out of my mam now that I mightn't have otherwise, because this is a playoff. And you could start the row that way.
0: You could, of course.
1: We always start
0: the row. You loved her more than me. You loved her more than me.
1: You always loved her more.
0: Yes, I know. Yeah. And I knew that as well. You know, that's great. Phil, thanks very much indeed. If you have a problem you would like Phil to have a look at, if you email us, tiptoday@tipfm.com. And if you put Dear Phil in the subject bar, we will know what you're at. Phil, thanks very much indeed.
1: Thank you, Fran. Thank you, listener.
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0: Local historian John Flannery will give a talk in Nina Arts Centre this coming Friday, October 16th at 8 o'clock, marking the centenary of the founding of Fianna Fáil. Titled The Formative Years, 1926 to 1932, the talk will explore the party's beginnings in North Tipperary and its development in the early years, culminating in its entry into government in 1932. And John joins me now. Good morning to you, John.
8: Good morning, friend. Thank you for having me on.
0: You're very welcome. You're always very welcome, John. This is kind of a big undertaking because there's a lot in those years.
8: Absolutely, yeah. I mean, it's really, I believe, the birth of our modern democracy. 1925, Eamon de Valera was beginning to realise that the only thing he could do was to enter Parliament. And he was trying to figure out a way how he could actually do that. The Republican Party, as Sinn Féin was known at that stage, failed to back him. In his endeavours, he wanted to go into Parliament. The party were still maintaining an abstentionist role.
0: Yes.
8: And he was opposed within the party at the time by Father Flanagan from Mayo. So he made the decision at that point then that he was going to move on, and he set about setting up a party. Now he had a lot of good people around him. He had Harry Boland and Sean Lamass, who were both appointed general secretaries of the party. But very quickly got to work setting up local constituencies and putting the party very much on an election footing, and they achieved that incredibly quickly for a nascent party, really.
0: And when he set out his tray that was the new party, Fianna Fáil, what was he telling people that party would be about, John?
8: Well, in 1925, he actually wrote to McGarrity, and Joe McGarrity, who was head of Clonagel in America, and he said that the aims of the Republican Party were too broad and too sweeping, and that people weren't buying into what they were trying to do. And in that letter, he outlined a strategy whereby he'd set out to just tackle more or less one issue at a time. And the first issue to be done was to actually get rid of the Oath of Allegiance, as he felt that was a stumbling block. But when he set up the party then, he set it up having as much broad appeal as he could. I mean, at the time, politics was very much fragmented. You had an awful lot of segmented groups, we'll say, like your Farmers' Party, you had Labour, you had Business Party.
0: Yeah.
8: And all these varied groups. They're all fighting for their own self-interests, really. And De Valera's vision was to kind of remove all these segmented structures and bring in a party that was going to look after everyone under the one umbrella. He had a farming policy. He was intent on looking after workers, and he had people that were very pro-business behind him as well. So his vision really at that stage was to try and unite people and try and have them work towards what he would say his vision for the country, as opposed to working on their own individual.
0: And what about, John, what about in North Tipperary then? What about Fianna Fáil in North Tipperary?
8: Well, surprisingly, in North Tipperary, the party made strong headway very quickly. I mean, the meeting to set up Fianna Fáil was held in the La Scala Theatre on 16th of May 1926 in Dublin. And by June, you have several reports in the local papers, Tipperary Star and the Nina Guardian, outlining meetings being held in literally every village hall and even in farmhouses right throughout the constituency. But Harry Boland and Sean Lemess seemed to concentrate very much on Tipperary and were intent on setting up locals coming very quickly. Mm. I mean, a report there in the Nina Guardian from the 31st of July in 1926, and you have people from Munsee, Nina, Borisakeen, all attending meetings in the Nina area. And if you look at the names involved, I mean, there would have been all notable names involved in Sinn Féin, we'll say, during the 1918-1919 period, and even right during the War of Independence.
0: And these were obviously all anti-treaty and,
8: Anti-treaty, yeah.
0: Yeah. And I mean, partition must have been a big issue for them.
8: It was and it wasn't at that stage. The main thing that we said Fianna Fáil achieved at that stage was it took the gun away from people.
0: Yes.
8: I mean, right into 1926, you have people, let's say, on their own in the Kareeny, Kilcommon area, like the likes of Sonny O'Neill and Sean Carroll from Limerick. They were all hanging out up there still on their own at that stage. And it was following the foundation of Fianna Fáil that they came in off the hills and, let's say, took a constitutional role rather than using the gun.
0: And that's the Sonny O'Neill who allegedly shot Collins.
8: Exactly, yeah. He became secretary of the Fianna Fáil Corps Counter in Nina.
0: Yeah. Interesting. The assassination of Kevin O'Higgins, was that pivotal? Was that 27, 1920? I think it was 1927.
8: That was 1927, yeah.
0: Was that pivotal in some way?
8: Well, I mean, it brought home to people that, we said, things were still in danger of descending into anarchy again.
0: Yeah.
8: And it was a huge warning sign, really, that even though, we said, the gun in many ways was gone, a lot of people still know where it was and were willing to resort to it. And to the huge danger for democracy at the time that very easily things could drift back. And I think that was the huge achievement, really, of De Valera and Cosgrave at the time. I mean, by 1932, you had a very smooth transfer of power from Cumann na Gael to Fianna Fáil. You could say that the only actions that Cumann na Gael took at the time was to destroy files that they were fearful might have been used by Fianna Fáil. But to Fianna Fáil's credit, there was no attempt, we'll say, at revenge for what had happened during the Civil War when they came to power.
0: So that was a peaceful transfer of power then in 32,
8: In 32, total peaceful transfer. The army must have been in fierce trepidation with the likes of Frank Aiken being appointed Minister for Defence.
0: Mm.
8: And yet, within months, you have reports coming from the army how well they're working with Aiken.
0: Yes, it's amazing. Was that was a coalition government with Labour, was it?
8: It was, yeah.
0: Yeah. Interesting. And then, of course, later on then, they abolished the Oath of Allegiance, I suppose. That was vital as well, wasn't it?
8: Well, De Valera saw it as being vital. I mean, when he went in 3 months after being refused entry, first of all, for not taking the Oath of Allegiance, 3 months later he turned up at the Dáil and he uttered the words required, as he said, but he described them as just an empty formula. I mean, the Oath of Allegiance was a huge sticking point for those that had fought, we'll say, for a republic, to think that they still... They felt that it kept them under the thumb of Britain by having to swear allegiance to the English monarch.
0: It's such an interesting story. So you'll take it up to 32 then, 1932. You won't take it as far as the Constitution, I suppose.
8: No.
0: Okay.
8: That's really, if I was to try and look at it any broader, I think you'd need probably a week to talk about it.
0: So, yes.
8: And unfortunately, we're kind of tight to time. When I was approached, would I give a talk? I said to the organisation at the time then, yeah, look, if you want me to give a talk, I'll do it, but it'll be on my terms, and I'll first of all, I want it in a manageable chunk.
0: Yes.
8: And secondly, I want to do it in an independent basis. And they said, yeah, fire away. So I said, how about that formative period of 26 to 32, deals with the formation of the party and it coming to power, we'll say, albeit in a coalition government, but the gaining power in a relatively short period of time. So they were quite amenable to that, and that was the basis I tackled it on.
0: Very good. And can anybody go to that talk, or do you have to book ahead of time? How does that work, John?
8: Well, there are tickets on sale, we'll say, from people, we'll say, involved in the party are selling tickets, and they're also available from the constituency offices. But they'll also be available on the door on the night. And I'd recommend anyone that has an interest in politics to come along to it, regardless of what your party affiliation is. Because, as I say, it's dealing with the foundations of our modern democracy. The door's open at 7:30, and there's refreshments on the night as well. So I'd say there could be a fairly lively and good discussion.
0: I'd say so too, because I still think that the country is very divided on De Valera. Would you agree with that, John?
8: Oh, totally, absolutely, yeah. Totally. I mean, to many people, he's a total bit noir.
0: Mm.
8: To others, he's the man that would say, number one, took the gun out of politics, and secondly, the man that brought us through the Second World War. And would say a lot of people would feel that Fianna Fáil were the party that would say brought the ordinary people into politics, really. That the likes of, would say, the feeling of a lot of people would be that Cumann na Gael were for bigger people at the time.
0: That's interesting. Wouldn't you love to know what he would think of the Fianna Fáil of 2026? And whether they have moved away from the ideals that he was promoting. Wouldn't you like to know that, John?
8: Well, I mean, from that point of view, I'd say he was very much a man of his time. I mean, his views on things that back then would have been very much in keeping with the views of a lot of people in the country. Remember, we're a very conservative Catholic country.
0: Yeah, sure.
8: I suppose, very much dominated by the thinking of the church.
0: And does that play a part in your talk, those ties that he had to the church, and later on those ties to John Charles McGraid and the like?
8: Well, look, you see, those ties were absolutely, totally cross-party at the time.
0: Mm.
8: I mean,
0: that's a very good point. It wasn't just
8: Cumann na Gael were really looking forward to the Eucharistic Congress in 1932 and to being in power when that came. And it was a total letdown to them, but said that they weren't there for the Eucharistic Congress. If you look at 1928, the papers are full of reports of W.T. Cosgrave actually leading the pilgrimage to Rome of Irish people.
0: That's very interesting, because De Valera is always painted as the one who succumbed to the Catholic Church and their imprint then on the Constitution and all of that. Yeah, it's very interesting that it was cross-party.
8: I suppose that comes really from the fact that the Church tried to put such a foothold on the Constitution. But that handing glove situation was there long before De Valera came into power in 1932. It was there from the very foundation of the state, really.
0: Most interesting, John. And if I was not gigging, I'd love to be there on Friday night. I'm sure it's going to be very interesting. It's 8 o'clock at the lovely Arts Centre there. And as you say, tickets now from the Arts Centre, I guess, John.
8: You can book in the Arts Centre or any of the Fianna Fáil offices or from any of the members of the committee. It's spread right across Tim Maher there in Conmore, John Sheehy, Neil Ryan and Bursley. They're all selling tickets.
0: Very good. Well, we wish you well with that.
8: They'll be available on the night as well.
0: I mentioned earlier on, I'm reading a book that you'd be very interested in, I'm sure, John. It's Vincent Brown's new book on Charlie Haughey. It's really...
8: I can't wait for it.
0: Really interesting.
8: Get my hands on it.
0: You will love it. I'd love your opinion on it when you finish it. Great to talk to you as always, John. Thank you.
8: Thanks a lot, Frank.
0: Thank you. Good morning.
8: Talk soon.
0: How about you? Bye. That's historian John Flannery giving that talk in Ina Arts Centre, the formative years of Fianna Fáil, 1926 to 1932. Let me take a break, back with more.
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0: We've been talking about the condition of our rivers and lakes for some time on the programme. It appears that there's a lot of frustration among councillors and the public, indeed, on the issues. I'm joined now by Dr. Fran Igo of River Basin Management Service, and he's with me in studio. Good morning to you, Fran, and good to see you today. That's a change of name, isn't it? You were Law Pro, was it?
12: We were Law Pro. We were the Local Authority Waters Programme. Thanks so much for having me on, and greetings to all your listeners.
0: You're very welcome. Good to see you today. You told members of Thurles Municipal District some time ago that cutting back growth or dredging the rivers may not be the best solution for cleaning up the shore. Let's stick with the shore for the moment. Would you tell me about that? Because a lot of people are saying, you know, it needs to be aesthetically better. We need to be able to see the fish and like we used to do.
12: Beauty's in the eye of the beholder.
0: indeed, it is too.
12: I guess the way we come at this, and maybe to explain to your listeners, I suppose, my background or, you know, what we do, the River Basin Management Service, we're there to try and help Ireland, really, and all the various, you know, the public and the state actors to try and manage our rivers and our coasts, our beaches and so on as sustainably as possible. And that includes the raw water that we drink. And to do that, then, we follow science. And the science informs everything that we do. So to answer your question, you know, it may be appropriate to cut back weeds in a certain point. It may be appropriate to cut back or to dredge in certain areas, depending on the objective. But what we try and do is look at everything in the round. And at the end of the day, rivers are dynamic systems. You know, we've just come through a drought. Earlier in the year, we had very heavy weather. The rivers were in flood. So we need to be thinking about managing them in the round. And for settlements like, say, for example, Turles or Clonmel, where we are right now, you know, we need to be thinking about, you know, what does it mean if we take out, for example, you know, areas along a river catchment. So the catchment is the area of land that the river drains. So if you can imagine, when the rain falls from the sky, hits the ground, it gathers up into rivers, and that's our watercourses. So we need to think about, you know, what's happening there. If we increase the runoff rate and everything arrives at a particular point, which is usually town, Care, Clonmel, whatever, then we have a volume of water to deal with, which potentially could be, you know, way more than you have in a natural environment if your bogs and your, you know, fields were soaking some of the water. As you urbanise and compact ground, the infiltration becomes less and less. And in an urban area, you know, 95% of the water will just run off straight because of the roofs and tarmac and so on. But on compacted farmland as well, you know, we'll also have higher rates of runoff. So we look at it from the point of view of, okay, slowing the flow in terms of flood risk management, and then on the other side you have droughts. So if the water runs off quickly, obviously then, you know, in a long protracted period, you'll have less water within the catchment, and therefore, you know, the impacts of the drought will be more severe. In other words, we won't have, you know, water to water animals or whatever it is, and even the aquifer itself could be impacted. And we're starting to see that now in Western Europe, and it's starting to impact here in Ireland. So to go back to
0: climate change
12: is here on top of everything else that we're doing. So to go back to your question, you know, is it a good idea to take out weeds or cut them back or dredge? It really depends. So we're not saying not to do it. We're saying to do it, but be informed as to why you're doing it and the consequences of doing it, if that makes sense.
0: But you can see why people would look back 20 or 30 years and say, but, you know, our rivers looked to be pristine at that time. There seemed to be far more fish in them. We heard from a lady this morning whose family are fishermen, and they're saying the rivers just are not the same anymore. They're not healthy as they used to be.
12: Well, they're not. I mean, that's just a statement of fact. And Tipperary in particular has experienced a very rapid decline in water quality. So when we ran the numbers and looked at the data from the EPA and we compared that nationally, you know, around it, only about a third of our water bodies, that's how we call them. So basically the way the EPA look at the water quality in Ireland, without getting too much into detail, is we break it up into about 5,000, you know, discrete units, and each one of those is about 10 kilometres squared, so tributaries basically.
0: Yes.
12: And then we look at that in terms of the water status, about 3,000 monitoring points that they look at that to try and determine what's going on. So from that, the national average is around just over 50%, 52% of the water bodies are making the standard required by that we'd accept as clean water and required by Europe. In Tipperary, it's lower than that. It's around a third, right? And that decline happened really quickly over the last, say, 12, 14, 15 years. So there's been a sudden drop. So, yes.
0: Why?
12: Why? A mixture of things. You know, the way the EPA produced the data, it's in the River Basin Management Plan, and there's also, if people are interested to dig in deeper, there's a very good website called catchments.ie, and that goes into, you know, what's going on in terms of what we call the pressures, what's causing it. You know, of the pressures, you could have, you know, forestry, road runoff, I mentioned that, wastewater treatment plants, septic tanks, agriculture, and so on. And in Tipperary, the biggest, I suppose, driver is agriculture. Which is hardly a surprise when you think about it. It's also the biggest use. But in terms of us dealing with the issue and addressing water quality, we have to look at this in the round. So we've got various programs working with the farmers to address, you know, if it's tillage or if it's dairy or beef or whatever it is. But to answer your question, the water quality is much worse. And I remember, for example, I used to work in fisheries years ago. I did a survey up in, you know, with fisheries back when I was in my student days, back, this is over 30 years ago, up in Turles, up in the main shore, we were getting loads of salmon. I went back up there last September because I had to give a talk to the council chamber. So I went and have a look because the weed, we know it's an issue with the algae and the weed and stuff. And I said, I wanted to just have a look at the ecology to see what's going on. And when I looked, and I took what's called a kick sample. So it's a special net you use, like a pond net. EPA used them. And I kicked the ground and all I got back were invertebrates that were tolerant of pollution conditions. So the sensitive mayfly, the water quality sensitive species like mayflies and stoneflies, all of them were absent. So that would tell me that something's changed radically in the system over that period of time. So the anecdotal observations are accurate, yes. The rivers are changing. And it's not just unique to Tipperary. It's happening in Wexford and Waterford, particularly in the southeast, with climate change. But there is that piece that we can manage, and that is the human activity.
0: Well, that's what I was going to ask you. Have we a plan?
12: Yes, well, the River Basin Management Plan operates, it's a national plan, so it's more like a strategy, and there's certain actions within that plan that are there. So, for example, the government are spending $60 million on the Farming for Water EIP, which is a plan to support farmers to do measures according to the follow the science. So we've designed that with Chagask and with Dairy Industry Ireland. So there's a number of different measures, and the same with the Iscairn Network. I know there's a lot of discussion around Iscairn here in Tipperary. You know, there's a lot of investment going in there, but they have a priority list, and it's very frustrating. I'm only off the phone to DPA down in Cork, where they're ringing me for some more detail about a plant. You know, the reality is they have a list. The priority list is, you know, the big impactors, and then they work through the smaller ones. So sometimes what we see is a visual issue. They might say, well, look, when we run the numbers, the assimilative capacity, i.e. the dilution ability of the river, is better than another place where we have to go in and invest the money. And we're trying to play catch-up because we chronically... What's the word? You know, our investment was way too low in our infrastructure, both our drinking water infrastructure and our sewage infrastructure. And Iscairn are now playing catch up, and that's the reality where we are with that.
0: The water forum in front of the councillors yesterday put the blame very firmly at the door of agriculture, and they were quite upfront about that. You agree with that, I presume, do you?
12: Well. It's not my opinion. This is the data. So the EPA have identified agriculture as a significant.
0: And what pressure. Is this nitrates? What is this?
12: It's nitrates, phosphorus, what's called organic carbon, sediment, potentially pesticides. It really depends. So the way we come at this to explain, because I don't take sides, so I want to be very clear on this, and I'm very clear with your listeners. You know, we have to eat. You know, our food comes from the land. So I want to acknowledge, you know, we are working farmers every day and they are trying to produce a product, and Irish farming is very sustainable when you compare it to other countries around the globe.
0: Yes.
12: So, but what we need to do is to keep developing more sustainable ways of doing stuff. So in other words, the farming that we implement here, can we make sure that we're doing it in a way that we can minimise the impact, taking into account, you know, climate change, taking account of the land conditions. Every farmer knows their land and understand their land. So if we work with the farmers and develop the solutions to dealing with the risk from nitrates or phosphorus or sediment or whatever it is, you know, I'd be quite confident we can turn things around. Because at the end of the day, if you think about, you know, what I said to you, the water quality drop in Tipperary is relatively recent. So, you know, so that we have an idea of what can be done. And there may be situations where we have to take, bolder steps, but that should be then done in an informed way, and it should be done in a way whereby people are supported, and that we travel this journey together. Because at the end of the day, you know, we depend on our farmers for food, and, you know, we also depend on the rivers for clean water. So it's about getting the mix right. And I might just say, if you don't mind, in terms of the urban side, we also have to work on the urban pressures as well. So it's not just agriculture.
0: But what you're saying to me is that this is a national issue. So is there little we can do locally then?
12: Oh, there's lots we can do. There's lots we can do.
0: In terms of what?
12: In terms of how
0: we... if we're to change farming and how farming is done, for example, that's on a national basis.
12: Yes. So it is... There's a common agriculture policy, the big picture stuff, but there's also things that we can do right now that's within our control. If I'm farming the land, follow the recommendations that Chagas give around sustainable... management of your practices. So, for example, if you're in derogation, there are certain rules, you know, follow them, have the right storage, manage your farm.
0: And is this not being done, Fran?
12: Well, it varies. It is by the majority, But a minority, for example, when farm inspections are done, there will be a certain level of, how do you put it, non-compliances. So something as simple as, say, the downpipe from a farm shed, for example, if that gets into your soil water collection area, that becomes a problem. So if you're under pressure then over the winter, what are you going to do? Your slurry is now going to start overflowing, there's too much water going in, you're going to have to spread it or get rid of it. But the problem is at that time of the year, the grass is not grown. If the temperatures are, soil temperatures are at a certain, you know, level, you know, below whatever it is, 6 or 7, well, then you've got a problem there. You know, you spread it out, the next shower rain is going to end up in the river or end up in Loch Derg or whatever. So it's about thinking ahead. It's about planning ahead. And that's what is so, I suppose, why the farmers like the Farming for Water EIP approach is because what we do is we go in to the farms, we work off the EPA maps, and then we say to the farmer, where's the water flow across your land when it falls from the sky? And then they can work out pathway interceptors, like putting in measures, putting in, for example, you know, hedgerows, whatever, and we pay them for that, to break the pathways, and that they're very effective. The soil will bind the phosphorus. It will bind the sediment. The plants will start to use that phosphorus and so on to fence off rivers. There's a whole lot of things we can do. And then on the nitrate side, there, again, it's about using your nitrates efficiently. So you can be, you know, just lash it out. Those days are gone now. Nitrates cost money, import fertilizer. But if you plan and follow the planners of Borby have developed these, you know, AgriNav and these different types of planners, there's a lot that we can do within our control right now.
0: What about Ishgairn? Because they're getting a lot of blame on this. Some of our councillors talking quite openly about in terms of how wastewater is managed.
12: Yeah, yeah. Well, we have seen we have seen some high profile incidents. We would work with Ishgairn a lot. You know, we know they're busy. We know that there's, as I said, the infrastructure is chronically was underinvested for so long. But where some of the instances, you know, really we have to do better. And our view is that, you know, the state agencies really have to show lead by example. It's really important. So when we go into the council chamber and we're trying to address the public, you know, and the councillors about the issues, it's really important that, you know, including our own organisation. You know, I did a walk and talk meeting down in Wexford on Saturday, and we had about 30 people in the room, and then we went out to the river called Feathered here in Tipperary, up the way. Sorry, I was also doing an event in Wexford as well the previous night. So, long story short, but I said to them, look, you know, I have no problem with you criticising us. You know, we can always do better. And if the public don't take or hold us to account, we are public servants. So I have no issue with that at all. I think for me, local knowledge is really key. We can do all the scientific analysis, but if we don't have the local information, we can't tell the full story. So it's really important that we get that feedback.
0: Is it dangerous that it's all turning into a blame game and it's getting very angry and getting very animated? Is that a problem?
12: It's a risk. And in our role, we have a big public outreach. We do a lot of work with the communities. And our first, I suppose, our starting point is, you know, we don't blame. There's no point. You know, at the end of the day, everybody's doing their best, you know, in their circumstances. It's our role to try and provide support.
0: But they're not doing their best, Fran.
12: Well, it depends on, when you sit down with people, you might find that things are not so straightforward. Mm. So our view is, you know, we don't come from this from a point of judgment. We come from a point of support. If there are bad actors, they have to be called out and the enforcement has to kick in where it's appropriate. But at the end of the day, I think what I really like about living in Ireland is on balance, we do have a quite equitable society and we look out for each other. And I think, you know, as long as we keep that going, it means that, you know, those who may want the profit from cutting corners won't get the same kind of, you know, gaps in the hedge to run through because the rest of society is there, there to kind of challenge them.
0: One of the many things I don't understand about this, because I'm not sure about the science, forestry, why does that play a part?
12: Oh, forestry plays a part because forestry can be a positive, you know, depending on where it's located. It can hold water back and it can ten away water, and depending on the type of forestry. So, for example, continuous forestry where you're not going in doing clear felling. But if you're going in like the monoculture forestry, particularly up on hilly ground, so say look at the Galties or, you know, parts of Cummers and so on, you clear fend that area, you're going to get a lot of water coming down very quickly during a cloudburst event. Also, when the plant the forestry traditionally, you drained the side of the hills often on peat ground. It wasn't suitable ground, and those trees need to be fertilized, and they're monocultures of sika spruce. Now, if you talk to people in the Forest Service, they would say to you, well, sika spruce is good from a climate point of view. They grow fast, they sequester carbon. So it goes back to then what do we want and to get a balance. So forestry has its issues, again, if it's not managed right, like any other sector.
0: Right. And again, I'm just looking at the screens in front of me here, and it's still back. And I know it sounds very shallow, if you'll forgive the pun, but people are worried about how the blooming thing looks. It looks desperate with the overgrowth and the vegetation and all of that. Can something not be done with that?
12: Is this any particular area you're talking about? Or
0: I'm thinking about Thurles and the River Shore. That's what's coming up here all the time.
12: Yeah. No, 100%. I
0: mean, this is in a town. This used to look gorgeous. I remember it years ago. You could look over the bridge. It was beautiful.
12: Yeah. No, but what we proposed there is, look, there has to be a long-term plan to look, because what's happening there is the algae and the plants. So the what you call them, the angiosperms, the in-stream vegetation, the rushes and all that. And the reeds, that's all soaking up nutrients coming down the river, right? So effectively, they're acting like a treatment plant in the river, if you think about it. So we need to reduce the amount of nutrients coming down the river. If we take them out, those nutrients will move down into where the algae is on the shallow water just downstream of the bridge. You'll have more algae. So it's about doing this in a more sustainable way. Now, that's not to say that, from an aesthetic point of view, you may not have, a managed, how would you put it, plan to maybe cut back some of the reeds, but to do it in a sustainable way, because there's the whole biodiversity element too. So what we would be recommending is that there's a plan to deal with the issue that's driving it, i.e. the sediment and the water quality piece in the catchment. And then, in parallel to that, to be doing something in the town, create a vision for the town. So we're not saying, that you have to treat it like a museum and everybody walks away and kind of goes, we won't look here over the bridge. We do understand, it doesn't look great. But at the same time, I would say, look, this has to be done. You're going to be in there every year digging it out unless we deal with the actual causes. And in addition to that, we've seen this with the pollinator plan, where, for example, the plants in the autumn time, to some people, they look shabby and they want to.
0: Yes.
12: So there is also a bit of an education piece. If we want nature, it isn't always going to be looking beautiful in autumn, for example, in winter.
0: Can I ask you finally about Councillor Shane Lee speaking to me earlier on about that fish kill in the shore outside of Temple Moor? He was very concerned about this, very angry about this, because we don't have answers about that. Is that down to your own investigations?
12: Yeah, so that fish kill was back in August.
0: Yeah.
12: It was actually our staff who discovered it. So as part of what we've just talked about in terms of, there needs to be a plan to look at the nutrients and find out what's going on.
0: Yes.
12: Because we still don't have the full story. It's kind of a complicated catchment in that you've got various geologies. If you think about the Killinall area where the river comes in over to the more eastern side, you might have more boggy ground, and then you have on the other side you have more free draining soils and limestone karst and all that. So we need to understand how the water is moving. That's part of what we do. So nutrients spread on land can behave differently depending on the soils. That's the first thing I want to say. But in terms of fish kill, it was our staff that actually were walking the river and they found a dead fish. So, and then we triggered the response. So I happened to be literally in Clonmel in town, and I literally got a phone call, and I walked into the office in Anglesey Road. And then, literally walked across through the gate into the door into fisheries and said, look, guys, there's a fish kill here. And they mobilised our staff, and then we mobilised our staff. So long story short, there's about 120, 150 fish that we know have killed. Probably a lot more when you think about it. It looks like the fish kill had happened, a few days earlier. In terms of the cause, we couldn't identify the smoking gun itself. One of our theories on this.
0: Known. I mean, was it chemicals that killed them?
12: No, we couldn't. They took water samples. Water samples, but the nutrients, there's nothing popping out that was significant. So if it was a nutrient thing, let's say a poisonous issue, it probably had flowed on the river, we'd missed it. And that can happen sometimes. You get a toxic event like a pesticide, and if you don't catch it there and then, you're not going to see it unless it's left a residue in the fish. So
0: is that investigation done now?
12: Well, it's with fisheries, so that's a question for them. But I just want to say one possible, not going to, area that we're looking at, and I want to see more data. I'm at the moment trying to find. I've been onto the universities to see, do we have any data on oxygen levels in the nighttime for these smaller rivers? We have a lot of what we call eutrophic conditions. In other words, where you have unnaturally, amount of plant growth, because the plants in the daytime, if you have a lot of plants, they produce lots of oxygen, but at night they reuse it up. So you can get what's called an oxygen sag. So we're feeling that could be what happened there, whereby during the night the plants are sucking the oxygen out. So you won't see this.
0: But interesting that it was so isolated, but anyway.
12: Yeah, it's disappointing. And there was a few salmon in there as well. It wasn't just trout. Right. And look, for me, it shows that we need to have a more catching approach. Right. And
0: I must leave it there, Fran. Yeah. But thanks so much indeed for coming into us today. Dr. Fran Igo there from the River Basin Management Service. That's it for me. Stephen produced today. The other Stephen has the time tunnel on the lunchtime show. And I'll talk to you tomorrow. Look after yourselves. Bye-bye.
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18: Good afternoon, I'm Jack Kennedy. The future of the Garda Training College in Templemore is secure, according to a local TD. Deputy Michael Lowry's comments come after a cabinet review and report took place today discussing Garda training requirements. There had been suggestions that a second training facility would be established in the Dublin region, with which many saw as a threat to the Templemore Centre. 4 people have died following a house fire in Waterford City. A man and a woman and 2 children have died, while 2 other children are in hospital with critical injuries. The Taoiseach Micheál Martin has described the incident as deeply disturbing. Property prices in Tipperary have risen by an average of €10,000 in the last year. That's according to data from My Home, which found that the median asking price for a property in the Premier is now €245,000. The study concerns data that was compiled in the third quarter of this year. The Public Expenditure Minister says planned strike action tomorrow is completely unfair and unreasonable. More than 300,000 workers across the country will engage in a 24-hour work stoppage in a dispute over pay. Yesterday, Jack Chambers invited trade union leaders to engage in talks in a bid to prevent the industrial action, but that offer was rejected. The funeral mass of Clonmel's first female mayor is taking place at 1 o'clock. Patricia O'Sullivan Ní Cíolaí became mayor in 1976. The former Labour councillor has been recognised as someone who paved the way for women in public life. Tip FM weather is next.
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18: Breezy with sunny spells and scattered blustery showers. The showers will become isolated through the afternoon. Highs of 13 to 16 Celsius and it is 11 degrees in Newport. That's your update for now. 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
20: Afternoon and welcome to the Lunchtime Show with Lines of Limerick. I'm back to the year of the Gremlins. A UFO spotted in Tipperary and music television USA arrived on our screens.

0: You love on Tip FM's lunchtime show. Elton John there and Denise Williams from the movie Footloose kicking us off today. We're back in the 80s with the Gremlins. One of the big films this year, and Eddie Murphy in Beverly Hills Cop. I don't wanna take
1: it anymore. Eddie Murphy, Beverly Hills Cop.
0: Daryl Hannah was starring in Splash, which was showing at the Capitol Cinema in Thurles. The Conquerors and Linda Martin were appearing at the Duro Festival, and Red Hurley was playing at the Templemore Arms. I've got hits and headlines from our 80s year between now and 12:30. Chris de Burgh on the way. I've got Phil Collins, Sister Sledge, and now the Pointers.

0: Hey, it's Andrew with your Showbiz Minute here again on Tip FM. The US actor RJ Mitty has died at the age of 34. The TV star is best known for his role as the son of Walter White in Breaking Bad. He was diagnosed with cerebral palsy as a child and he'd served as an ambassador for several disability organizations. A Hollywood actress has allegedly been arrested for attempting to open a plane door mid-air. Selma Blair, known for her role in the movie Legally Blonde, reportedly punched and started biting flight attendants. It's currently been investigated by law enforcement. Finally today, Dermot Kennedy has announced three new headline shows for next year. He'll perform two gigs at Cork's Virgin Media Park on the 23rd and the 24th of June. Dermot will also play Belfast on the 26th of June. Pre-sale for all three shows is at 10 a.m. tomorrow Wednesday, with general sale on Friday. 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

0: 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We're heading to the Anner Hotel Thurles next Tuesday, this day next week, for the Best of Tip Awards. So get those votes in before tomorrow at 5 o'clock. Sister Sledge, thinking of you. And the flying saucer was seen in Bohorlahan. Residents at 10 houses in St. Joseph's Place spotted the UFO flying over the area. Vandals used a JCB mechanical digger to demolish the toilets and the turnstile cubicles, causing damage to Semple Stadium in this year. And Michael Burke did the famous report from Ethiopia on the famine.
1: It'll be nearly a year before Ethiopians can expect proper rains again. By that time, thousands of people, perhaps even millions of people, may have died.
0: There was a BMX craze in Ireland this year, about 10 years after it began in the US. Liverpool won the European Cup on penalties against AS Roma. And Vincent Hanley from Clonmel arrived on the TV screen every Sunday afternoon.
2: And there's lots more to come. We'll be right back.
0: Music Television USA every Sunday afternoon, all those great US videos. Phil Collins on the way and Chris de Burgh. He was brilliant in concert and this was one of his big songs called High on Emotion.

0: Phil Collins there with Against All Odds. It came from 1984, which was the first of our two time tunnel years today on Tip FM. Amanda loved hearing Chris de Burgh's High on Emotion. Remembers seeing Chris in concert. So do I, actually. I remember being at Self Aid, and High on Emotion was one of his big songs. You got the year 1984. Well done. Tom, you also said 1984. Martina, 84. Well done. Sharon, Jim, Christy, 1984. Noreen got the right year as well. There was a whole host of others. So 84, the first of two time tunnels, a second year on the way. I got Hosier, I got Jess Lynn and Jason Derulo all coming up.
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Jason Derulo in the Time Tunnel. I've moved out of 1984. I'm into a more recent year when the air code system began. Storm Desmond hit the country. Same-sex marriage referendum was passed this year. And a Tipperary lady represented Ireland at the Eurovision Song Contest.

0: someone new.
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0: Still to come on the Time Tunnel today, got one of the big songs of the year from Bruno Mars and Mark Ronson. That is Jess Glyn. And this was the year that Shane Long scored the winner for Ireland against Germany en route to the Euros. Is it still the best goal for Ireland at Lansdowne Road? I know Troy Parrott scored an amazing goal a couple of weeks back. But just for the sheer occasion, beating the Germans en route to the Euro Championships. It was such a moment, wasn't it? Molly Sterling was the Tipperary lady. She was from Pecan and she represented Ireland at the Eurovision Song Contest. And we're back in the year that it was much harder, but much more enjoyable to give somebody directions to your house.
1: Yeah, you're in the wrong place altogether.
2: So where are you?
1: What? No, that's not a shortcut. That's a cul-de-sac. You might notice a sign with no sign in it.
2: No, your other left.
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0: You have to say turn right at the second pub, though. You have to have a pub in directions. Life before Air Code. The Air Code started this year, and I got Maroon 5 on the way.
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0: Playing the music you love on Tip FM's lunchtime show with the main news at one on the way and Maroon 5 in the time tunnel there. Adele made a comeback 25 album was released this year. The big film was 50 Shades of Grey. Jamie Dornan and Dakota Johnson starred. And Zayn Malik left One Direction. He said he wanted to be a normal 22-year-old.
1: I wanted to be the first to go and do my own thing. That was the reason. And then there was obviously underlying issues like within our friendships too.
0: Now, the iconic moment, the report from Theresa Mannion.
2: Cannot repeat the advice often enough from the Gardaí. Don't make unnecessary journeys. Don't take risks on treacherous roads. And don't swim in the sea. Incredibly, people have been spotted in the water here in Blackrock and Salt Hill both today and yesterday.
0: In hundreds of years, people will still play that clip. It is iconic. It's Theresa Mannion. Storm Desmond hit the country. Storm Rachel, two red alerts this year. I'll tell you the year in a few minutes, and that big song now from Bruno Mars and Mark Ronson on Tip FM.

0: Funk was one of the big songs of the year 2015. Bruno Mars, Mark Ronson together. And the first year was 1984. Thanks for having a go today at Tip FM's Time Tunnels. Paddy Maloney's in Cashel. Well done, Paddy. John, well done to you. Paul is in Nina. Darren Griffin. Fintan in Feathered. Hiya, Fintan. Hope you're well. Dan and Rachel. David. Joan Ryan. Well done. Liz and Roisin got 2015. Sinead is in Nina. John is in Newport. Frank in Clonmel got 2 years right today. Well done. 84 and 2015. I've got more Time Tunnels for you tomorrow afternoon and more of the music you love, including that new song from Role Model called High Hopes 3000. After the main news for Tipperary, next at 1 o'clock.
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0: In the headlines, local TD says future of Garda Training College secure.
1: Templemore has the capabilities, the knowledge and experience to continue as the main training centre of excellence.
0: Devastation as murder investigation launched into deaths of four in Waterford House fire.
2: This is something that is just unbelievable in its scale and devastation.
0: And local councillor says answers needed on Rivershore fish kill.
3: This is totally unacceptable, and I was calling for someone to be held accountable for this fish kill.
0: And in sport, Tipperary schools in hearty cup action this lunchtime. Good afternoon. This is your main lunchtime news at 1 o'clock on Tip FM. I'm Joe Price. A Tipperary TD says the future of the Garda Training College in Templemore is secure. Deputy Michael Lowry's comments come as the Cabinet has today discussed a review and report on National Garda training requirements. There had been suggestions that a second training facility would be established in the Dublin region, which many saw as a threat to the Templemore Centre. However, Deputy Lowry says the existing Garda College has effectively been declared fit for purpose.
1: The report specifically confirms that there is no necessity for a second Garda Training College. The report confirms that the Garda College in Templemore remains the home and principal base for all Garda recruit training. Templemore has the capabilities, the knowledge and experience to continue as the main training centre of excellence. The report endorses the need for ongoing investment in Templemore to maximise capacity for trainees.
0: Gardaí have launched a murder investigation into a fatal house fire in Waterford in the early hours of this morning. Four people, including two children, died in the suspected arson attack at a house in the Birchwood Estate in Waterford City. Two other children are in hospital with critical injuries. Waterford TV David Cullinan says locals are devastated.
2: I think there's just absolute devastation. So obviously there is a wider family. We have to be conscious of that, and I'm conscious of that as we speak about it. The grief for everybody involved, and I've got lots of messages from people across Waterford who are just devastated. In fact, people from outside of Waterford. This is something that is just unbelievable in its scale and devastation, and the trauma and the heartbreak, as I said, is very real and very raw.
0: A local councillor says someone needs to be held responsible for a fish kill on the Rivershore. Shane Lee's comments come after around 150 fish were killed on the river outside Templemore in August, with the cause still unknown. Inland Fisheries Ireland confirmed that an investigation is ongoing, and the River Basin Management Service, formerly LawPro, say a suitable awareness campaign was carried out. Speaking to Tip Today, Councillor Shane Lee says a full investigation should be completed.
3: You know, this is totally unacceptable, and I was calling for someone to be held accountable for this fish kill. I questioned LawPro on the day as to what public awareness campaign was carried out. I was informed that there kind of was no public awareness campaign carried out, but LawPro and IFI were there carrying out inspections at that point in time, so they felt that that was kind of awareness in itself. We can't make accusations, as you said yourself. We have to be very clear and very professional in the way we go about identifying how this has happened.
0: Meanwhile, the regional coordinator of the River Basin Management Service said investigations began once the incident was discovered. Fran Igo told Tip Today that it was his organisation that discovered the fish kill.
4: It was our staff that actually were walking the river and they found a dead fish. So, and then we triggered the response. So I happened to be literally in Clonmel in town, and I literally got a phone call, and I walked into the office in Anglesey Road. And then, you know, literally walked across into through the gate, into the door, into fisheries, and said, look, guys, there's a fish kill here. And they mobilised our staff, and then we mobilised our staff. There's about 120, 150 fish that we know have killed, probably a lot more when you think about it. It looks like the fish kill had happened, you know, a few days earlier. In terms of the cause, we couldn't identify the smoking gun itself.
0: The Public Expenditure Minister says planned strike action tomorrow is completely unfair and unreasonable. More than 300,000 workers across the country will engage in a 24-hour work stoppage in a dispute over pay. Yesterday, Jack Chambers invited trade union leaders to the Workplace Relations Commission in a bid to prevent the industrial action, but that offer was rejected. He says unions are absolutely intent on pursuing strike action tomorrow.
5: We want to have constructive of discussions with trade unions, and we want to give a fair deal to public sector workers. There's no need to pursue strike action tomorrow. We've made provision in the budget for a public sector pay deal, and we want to honour that through constructive discussions tomorrow.
0: A man in his 40s has been injured in a shooting in County Clare. Gardaí and emergency services responded after a gun was fired inside a vehicle near Coolray shortly after 5:15 this morning. The man was taken to hospital for treatment to his injuries, which are believed to be non-life threatening. The scene is being technically examined and investigations are ongoing. Tipperary property prices rose by an average of €10,000 in the last year. According to data from My Home, the median asking price for a property in the county is now €245,000. The study concerns data compiled in the third quarter of this year. The asking price for a three-bed home saw a higher increase in the Premier County, with an average increase in the last 12 months of €15,000.

0: became mayor in 1976. The former Labour councillor has been recognised as someone who paved the way for women in public life. Tipperary County Council's current Labour councillors, Cathaoirleach Fiona Bonfield, Louise Morgan-Walsh and Michael Brennan, have paid tribute to Patricia. Councillor Bonfield says she'll never be forgotten.
1: At this difficult time, our thoughts and prayers are with Patricia's family and loved ones. May they find comfort in the knowledge that Patricia's remarkable contribution to her community and to public life will never be forgotten. Ar yesh de gareva anam.
0: The media minister has described a newspaper report quoting anonymous briefings from a Fine Gael minister he could be demoted due to health issues as the ultimate betrayal. Minister Patrick O'Donovan has been the centre of political controversy over RTE funding in the past week. A report over the weekend questioned whether he was well enough to stay in the role. Minister O'Donovan, who has spoken openly about having epilepsy, says the commentary was hurtful.
2: Last Sunday wasn't anything to do with epilepsy. Last Sunday was, the ultimate in betrayal. And I think it's a betrayal not just of me, to be quite honest about it. I can get on with it. But for men and women in this country who have to live with life-changing, life-altering, life-limiting conditions and who receive diagnosis way worse than mine.
0: There's been a decrease in the number of people receiving care on trolleys at hospitals serving Tipperary today. Data from the Irish Nurses and Midwives Organisation has found that 75 people are on trolleys at UHL, a drop from yesterday's 93. The hospital serving North Tip is once again the busiest facility nationwide, but closely followed by Cork University Hospital at 73. Meanwhile, TUH in Clonmel has 21 people waiting for beds, which is a small drop from 22 yesterday, with a national tally of 620. More than 200,000 energy customers will have their electricity and gas prices frozen for the winter. Prepay Power has announced the move despite rising wholesale energy costs and concerns over European gas supplies. It's the second winter in a row the company has committed to keeping prices unchanged. The company says the decision will give customers some certainty as they plan their household budgets over the coming months. And President Donald Trump claims Vladimir Putin wants an energy ceasefire with Ukraine more than Vladimir Zelensky. The US president insisted both sides were on board with the 60-day pause on Sunday, but they've since accused each other of violations. British Foreign Secretary Ed Miliband's at the Warsaw Security Forum, where he says Europe must remain united against Mr. Putin.
3: Him not winning is not good enough for us yet. And therefore, what we do in the coming months, whether it is on sanctions, continuing to increase the pressure on Russia, whether it is the fiscal support for Ukraine, whether it is defensive support for Ukraine, all of this really, really matters.
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0: 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Others in the top 10 include Specsavers, Shannon Airport, Phone Watch and the Passport Service. At the other end of the table, Ticketmaster, Dublin Bus and Facebook got the worst rankings for customer experience according to the Amaric report. Amaric Chair Gerard O'Neill says we get customer service right in Ireland.
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1: Good afternoon, this is your main lunchtime sport here on Tip FM. I'm Paul Carroll. Gaelic Games First and Tipperary Schools are in hearty cup action this afternoon. Cashel Community School have made the trip to Fianna, where their game against Tralee CBS got underway at 12:30. The latest score there approaching half-time is Cashel 6 points, Tralee 5. Our ladies Templemore also get their Munster Under-19A hurling campaign up and running today. They are in the TUS campus in Moylish in Limerick to take on St. Flannan's College Ennis. Throw-in there is at 3 p.m. Meanwhile, the County Minor A hurling final is down for decision this evening. Fresh off their Premier Intermediate County title on Sunday, St. Mary's will be looking for more success today. They take on North Champions Newport in FPD Simple Stadium, where throw-in is set for 7:45. And we'll have live updates of that game this evening here on Tip FM. Elsewhere in Gaelic Games, Thurles Sarsfields will be looking to mend Tipperary's recent poor record in the Munster Championship. Since Borisaly won the Munster final back in 2019, the Tipperary Senior Hurling Champions have not won a game in Munster. Sarsfields will take on either the Cork or Clare Champions in a Munster semi-final away from home on November 15th. Speaking on last night's Extra Time, hurling analyst Ken Hogan is hopeful that Sarsfields can have success in Munster.
2: They have a huge strength and depth and we've bemoaned the fact, Ronan, a few times in this show, myself and yourself, about our displays at Munster club level, with, you know, Barbersley in the last number of years. So we're hoping that this tourist team will have plenty of time to have 5 weeks to get organised. Hopefully, a fully fit Ronan Maher to make an assault in this Munster club championship, because definitely they have the pedigree.
1: Soccer now, and the Republic of Ireland resumed their World Cup playoff against Kazakhstan this evening at Páirc Uí. Carlo Ward's side were 8-0 winners in Friday's first leg in Astana. The manager says tonight's game is about preparing for a potential playoff final against either Belgium or Poland next month.
3: What we have to do is develop the squad in many different ways to be prepared for the best possible outcome in the next window. Every decision puts us in the best position possible going into the next window. That has to be the focus the next two games after this.
1: Elsewhere in soccer, Arsenal will be without Piero Hincapié and Martin Zubimendi for tonight's Champions League clash with Lille. The pair suffered ankle injuries during a post-match training session after Saturday's win over Leeds. Elsewhere, Manchester United head to Atletico Madrid looking to arrest their poor form, with Kobbie Mainoo and Luke Shaw both missing through injury. To rugby now, World Cup winning coach Jake White has been appointed as new head coach of the Fiji men's team. The 62-year-old most recently was in charge of URC side the Bulls, stepping away in 2025. He guided South Africa to their second World Cup triumph in 2007. Finally, in Formula One, Rwanda is to join the F1 calendar in the early 2030s. A deal has been struck to stage a Grand Prix in Africa for the first time since South Africa hosted a race in 1993. The tournament will take place at a purpose-built circuit not far from the capital. That's all your sporting updates for now. We'll have more from 3.
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4: The National Methane Summit has been told that continued collaboration across the Irish research and agricultural sectors can produce potential reductions in methane on farms. Teagasc says the purpose of the conference was to highlight how research on methane management could inform the next stages of policy development. The conference was told that studies have shown that methane reductions of approximately 20 to 30% are achievable through feed additives when animals are housed indoors. Results from grazing experiments also highlighted potential for methane mitigation, again through supplementation with feed additives. However, additional factors need to be examined against this. Research findings are being assessed for practical use under Irish farming conditions. Tip FM has been informed of the following deaths. James Seamus Collings, Waterford and formerly Cathedral Street and Cluain Glass, Thurles. Reposing in Hugh Ryan's funeral home this evening from 5 to 7 p.m, arriving at the Cathedral of the Assumption at 7:45. Requiem Mass tomorrow at 11 o'clock. Burial afterwards in St. Patrick's Cemetery, Thurles. Family flowers only, donations if desired to the Waterford Hospice Movement. Nora O'Grady, Clontarf, Dublin 3 and Ochil Templemore. Reposing in Gray's funeral home this evening from 6 to 8 p.m. Requiem Mass tomorrow in St. John the Baptist Church, Castellini at 11:30 with burial in Templerea Cemetery afterwards. George Stewart, Ballydine, Kilsheelan and Derry City. Reposing at Condon's Funeral Parlour, Clonmel this evening from 5 to 7 p.m. Removal tomorrow to St. Mary's Church, Gambensfield, Kilsheelan for funeral mass at 12 o'clock. Burial afterwards in the adjoining cemetery. Family flowers only, please. Donations to the Irish Kidney Association. James Jimmy Toohey, Glen Bay, St. Conlon's Road, Nina. Reposing at Ryan's funeral home this evening from 5 to 7 p.m. Funeral mass at 11 o'clock tomorrow in St. Mary of the Rosary Church, followed by burial in Lisbonny Cemetery. House private, please. Family flowers only. J. Sean Tracy, Hawthorne's Nina. Mass of the Angels on Wednesday at 2 o'clock at St. Mary of the Rosary Church, Nina, followed by burial in Lisbonny Lawn Cemetery. Family flowers only, donations if desired to a charity of your choice. Una Doyle Ní Quinn, Glenban Upper Holy Cross, Thurles. Reposing in Hugh Ryan's funeral home at Thurles tomorrow from 5 to 7 p.m. Arriving at Holy Cross Abbey on Thursday for Requiem Mass at 11:30. Burial afterwards in the adjoining cemetery. Anna Hoff Ní Frawley, Lochan, Clock Jordan and formerly of Nochna Gertini, Moru, Limerick. Reposing at St. Michael's and John's Church, Clock Jordan, tomorrow evening from 6 to 8 p.m. Requiem Mass on Thursday at 11 o'clock, followed by cremation at Shannon Crematorium. House private, please. Family flowers only. Delia Vaughan, St. Gabriel's Home, Kilkenny and Carrick Street, Mullinahome. Reposing at her family home on Wednesday from 5 to 7 p.m. Requiem Mass will take place in St. Michael's Church, Mullinahone on Thursday at 11:30, followed by burial in the adjoining cemetery. May they rest in peace. Live streaming details are available on tipfm.com.
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4: Breezy with sunny spells and scattered blustery showers. The showers will become isolated through the afternoon. Moderate to fresh westerly winds easing later. Highest temperatures of 13 to 16 degrees and it's 15 degrees in Feathered. That's your update for now. 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

0: 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It is the 13th of October today. It's No Bra Day. Did you get the memo? No Bra Needed Today. M&M Day as well and Own Business Day. It's 2 days to the Wexford Opera Festival starts later this week. 7 days to the Best of Tip Awards. This day next week we're off to the Anner Hotel, Thurles, and voting remains open until tomorrow evening at 5, a reminder. 12 days to the Dublin City Marathon, in case I forgot. 21 days, 3 weeks today to the US midterm elections. And 40 days until Noah Kahan plays in Dublin. Paul Simon on this day in music shortly. And I got Katy Perry next.
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0: 13th day of October, George Michael went to number one with Praying for Time, his sixth and final US number one, 1990 on this day. Stevie Wonder was top of the charts, I Just Called to Say I Love You, his seventh US number one in 1984. And Michael Jackson topped the Billboard charts with Don't Stop Till You Get Enough in 1979. The song today is from Paul Simon, he is 85 years of age today. Happy birthday, Paul Simon. One of his big songs is called You Can Call Me Al.

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2: Cork Airport. Love taking off.
0: Lovely day in Tenerife today in the Canaries. Blue skies, 23 degrees. Ryanair and Aer Lingus flights from Cork Airport. You can also fly to Amsterdam. It's currently 18 degrees with sunny spells, KLM flights. And you can fly to a very warm and sunny Seville today. It's 32 degrees. Ryanair from Cork Airport. Love taking off.
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0: waiting for a star to fall. That's Boy Meets Girl on the Lunchtime Show. Thanks for joining us today on Tip FM. It's a bright Tuesday afternoon, not too bad. Very pleasant for the time of year, mid-October now. And we're off to 1979 on the vinyl countdown at 2:30.
1: The Head Scratcher with Stephen Keogh.
0: I think the long-term forecast is pretty good, actually. I'm looking ahead, obviously, with the marathon coming up as well. So from next week, very settled, high pressure, and no sign of any rain for a while. 40% of people, this is the head scratcher, 40% of people don't know this fact about one of their parents. 40% is quite high, don't know a fact, a biggish fact about, well, not that big. It's not life-changing, but it's a fact about one of their parents. So they don't know. What do you think that could be? A whole host of answers possible there. You can text or WhatsApp 083-311-3311. I'll tell you what the answer is at 2:30. So 40% of people don't know this fact about one of their parents. Here's Kingfisher now. This is The Blade.

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1: Got a brand new song in the way after two from Jamie Miller called Baby Doll. I've got Amble, The Swell and Charles and Eddie after the news headlines next.
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11: Good afternoon, I'm Jack Kennedy. Local TD Michael Lowry says the Templemore Garda College's future is secure. The Cabinet reviewed Garda training requirements today amid suggestions of establishing a second training facility. Gardaí have launched a murder investigation into a fatal house fire in Waterford in the early hours of this morning. Four people, including two children, died in the suspected arson attack, with two other children in hospital with critical injuries. Local councillor Shane Lee says someone needs to be held accountable for a fish kill on the river shore. Investigations are ongoing after around 150 fish were killed on the river outside Templemore in August, with the cause still unknown. Meanwhile, the regional coordinator of the local authority water programme, Frana Go, says the investigations began once the incident was discovered. And the Public Expenditure Minister says planned strike action tomorrow is completely unfair and unreasonable. More than 300,000 workers across the country will engage in a 24-hour work stoppage in a dispute over pay. Tip FM weather is next.
12: An bhfuil tú ag fálam na teamána? 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
11: Breezy with sunny spells and scattered blustery showers. The showers will become isolated through the afternoon. Highest temperatures of 13 to 16 Celsius and it is 14 degrees in Cashel. That's your update for now. 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
0: 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With

0: Dwell there from Amble on Tip FM's Lunchtime Show. And what's the question after three with Owen on Drive Time? The clue is pet and the answer is three. But what's the question? So today, the prize pot is up to €440. You can play four times daily, twice in the morning on Good Morning Tipperary and twice on Drive Time every day, including two chances coming up today after 3 o'clock.
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0: The answer there is three, but what's the question? My question for you today, 40% of people don't know this fact about one of their parents. So there are some right answers coming in there. Paul in Clonmel, well done, sir. Rachel, you've got the right answer. Eileen Gibbons, you've got the right answer. Paddy, you've come in with the right answer, or a variation of the right answer there. So 40% of people don't know this fact about their, or one of their parents, maybe both of them. Their anniversary came in there. That'd be both, perhaps, if they're married. Their birthday, what age they are, where they were born. Tom, this is my favourite one. Tom says, their third favourite colour. I've been asked that. Yeah, parents have been asked that. What's your third favourite colour? So it's a good answer, but it's not the answer I need, Tom. That they spent time in prison. Davey, you can't be serious. You cannot be serious, Davey. 40% of people don't know that one of their parents spent time in prison is not, you'll be surprised to know, the right answer. Where they went to school isn't the right answer. Their first love, who their first love was, or what their natural hair colour is. Another great answer there from Sheila. Thanks very much for that. I'll tell you what the answer is in about 15 minutes. So the question again, 40% of people don't know this fact about one of their parents. New song now, this is Jamie Miller, here's Baby Doll.

Hey, it's Andrew with your Showbiz Minute here again on Tip FM. The US actor RJ Mitty has died at the age of 34. The TV star is best known for his role as the son of Walter White in Breaking Bad. He was diagnosed with cerebral palsy as a child and he'd served as an ambassador for several disability organizations. A Hollywood actress has allegedly been arrested for attempting to open a plane door mid-air. Selma Blair, known for her role in the movie Legally Blonde, reportedly punched and started biting flight attendants. It's currently been investigated by law enforcement. Finally today, Dermot Kennedy has announced three new headline shows for next year. He'll perform two gigs at Cork's Virgin Media Park on the 23rd and the 24th of June. Dermot will also play Belfast on the 26th of June. Pre-sale for all three shows is at 10 a.m. tomorrow Wednesday, with general sale on Friday. 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

0: Chapel Rowan's Good Luck Babe on Tip FM's Lunchtime Show. We're going to have to start counting up all the votes tomorrow. 5 o'clock tomorrow, the voting will stop for the Best of Tip Awards 2026 with local enterprise office Tipperary and Tipperary Tourism. And thank you so much for all the votes. So many over the last 2 weeks, and we'll count them up and then we'll be handing out the awards next Tuesday at the Anner Hotel in Thurles for awards night. I'll give you the answer to the head scratcher after this new song from Dave Lox.
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0: Very catchy. Now, 40% of people don't know this fact about one of their parents, maybe both of their parents, but the question is one of their parents. If they spent time in prison was a great answer from Davey. It's not the answer. And Christy, you said if they have a criminal record. No, neither. Their third favourite colour, that's Tom's good answer there. What age they are? Where they were born, said Jimmy. What their birthday is, what their anniversary is, says Nicole. Where they went to school. What their natural hair colour is a good answer. That's Barbara. My natural hair colour is just grey now. Who their first love was. What's their favourite sports team? Their shoe size. Where they work, says Brona. You're sort of on the right track there. Not quite right. Which way they vote, or Helen said, what their political views are. And also Catherine says, how many sugars they take in tea. That's a great answer. So it's a sign that you don't really know somebody if you have to say, how many sugars do you take? Sorry, we've been married 20 years. Yeah, I know, but how many sugars do you take? It's not a good sign. So that wasn't the answer. The answer is what their first job was. So where they work is kind of half right. What their career is another one that's sort of along the right lines. But what their actual first job was, 40% don't know that fact about one of their parents. Paddy got it right. Rachel, Eileen and Paul there in Clonmel. Well done. And Liam, just in there at the last moment. We'll give you that as well. So their current or previous job was the answer. And I'll have another head scratcher tomorrow. It will be Wednesday. So wrong answer Wednesday on the show. And the final countdown on the way. We're off to 1979.
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3: Graham Holland is the Tip FM Sports Star of the Month for September. The Golden Bay trainer made history last month with a record-extending 6 Irish Greyhound Derby win and a third in a row when Bocco's Gold was victorious in Shelburne Park. He will now receive a specially crafted piece from Cork Trophies Limited, which will be presented at our annual award ceremony at the Talbot Hotel in Clonmel. 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

The final countdown, it's October 1979 with the Buggles on the way at number one today. And Debbie Harry there with Blondie, that's Dreamin' number three. Michael Jackson is number two.

0: Video Killed the Radio Star, a song that you would associate with the 80s, but it was number one this week back in 1979, and that was where the vinyl countdown was today. October 79, Trevor Horn there with the Buggles. Number two was Michael Jackson's Don't Stop Till You Get Enough. Number three was Blondie and Dreamin', all from October 79. Now we're still in the 70s tomorrow. I'm back to 1975, 2:30 on the Lunchtime Show tomorrow afternoon. Got Keane on the way. Everybody's Changing, the Stereophonics, and the number one song from Cat's Eye before three.
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such a huge reaction again this year to the Best of Tip Awards in association with local enterprise office Tipperary and Tipperary Tourism. 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We'll be heading off to the Anor Hotel Thurles on Tuesday, this day week, the 20th of October, to hand out the Best of Tip plaques. 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

0: Back here tomorrow afternoon with Lines of Limerick, the lunchtime show just after tip today. And Owen is on the way next with Drive Time following the news headlines at 3.
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6: Good afternoon. It's 3 o'clock. I'm Joe Price. A Tipperary TD says the future of the Garda Training College in Temple Moor is secure. Deputy Michael Lowry's comments come as the Cabinet has today discussed a review and report on National Garda training requirements. There had been suggestions that a second training facility would be established in the Dublin region, which many saw as a threat to the Temple Moor Centre. However, Deputy Lowry says the existing Garda College has effectively been declared fit for purpose.
7: The report specifically confirms that there is no necessity for a second Garda training college. The report confirms that the Garda College in Temple Moor remains the home and principal base for all Garda recruit training. Temple Moor has the capabilities, the knowledge and experience to continue as the main training centre of excellence. The report endorses the need for ongoing investment in Temple Moor to maximise capacity for trainees.
6: Gardaí have launched a murder investigation into a fatal house fire in Waterford in the early hours of this morning. Four people, including two children, died in the suspected arson attack at a house in the Birchwood estate. Two other children are in hospital with critical injuries. The Bishop of Waterford and Lismore, Alphonsus Colinan, says the whole community is affected by the incident.
8: This is just an unspeakable tragedy, the needless loss of life. Two adults and two children. Two children who should have been out now on the sunny day today playing in the playground of the local schools. And then two more in critical in hospital. So we just join with the whole community here and find solidarity together and pray.
6: A local councillor says someone needs to be held responsible for a fish kill on the river shore. Shane Lee's comments come after around 150 fish were killed on the river outside Temple Moor in August, with the cause still unknown. Inland Fisheries Ireland confirmed that an investigation is ongoing and the River Basin Management Service, formerly LawPro, say a suitable awareness campaign was carried out. Speaking to Tip Today, Councillor Shane Lee said a full investigation should be completed.
9: You know, this is totally unacceptable, and I was calling for someone to be held accountable for this fish kill. I questioned LawPro on the day as to what public awareness campaign was carried out. I was informed that there kind of was no public awareness campaign carried out, but LawPro and IFI were there carrying out inspections at that point in time, so they felt that that was kind of awareness in itself. We can't make accusations, as you said yourself. We have to be very clear and very professional in the way we go about identifying how this has happened.
6: The Public Expenditure Minister says there is no need for unions to pursue strike action tomorrow. Jack Chambers is again appealing for union leaders to engage in negotiations ahead of the 24-hour work stoppage for 300,000 public sector workers. Yesterday, he invited leaders to engage in talks at the Workplace Relations Commission, but that offer was refused. Minister Chambers rejects the idea that he left it too late in sending that letter.
10: We had contact and meetings with the trade unions in June. They withdrew from discussions in June and decided to immediately ballot for industrial action. And it seems they're absolutely intent on pursuing that strike action tomorrow, which I think is completely unfair and unreasonable. We obviously wrote to them a couple of weeks ago as well, wanting engagement, wanting to use the services of the WRC or indeed having direct contact with my officials.
6: And Tipperary property prices rose by an average of €10,000 in the last year. According to data from My Home, the median asking price for a property in the county is now €245,000. The study concerns data compiled in the third quarter of this year. The asking price for a three-bed home saw a higher increase in the Premier County, with an average increase in the last 12 months of €15,000. It brings the price of an average three-bed house to €230,000. My Home's April Geraghty says supply remains an issue.
4: While we see the 3.9% nationally, it's lower at 2.1% in Dublin, but once we take the capital out of it, we're looking at 4.8%. So Tipperary is in line with the increases that we're seeing regionally. That demand for housing regionally, while supply has yet to really catch up at the same level as it has in the capital, continues.
6: And that's your news for now. Tip FM Sport and Weather next.
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13: With your sport at 3 here on Tip FM, I'm Paul Carroll. Gaelic Games First and Tipperary Schools are in action in the first round of the Hearty Cup this afternoon. Cashel Community Schools suffered defeat in their group stage opener against Tralee CBS in Fina, where it ended 2-17 to 1-15. Cashel led throughout the game with a Senan Mackey goal extending their lead to 4 points on the 52nd minute. However, 3 minutes later, Tralee scored 2 goals in the space of 60 seconds to flip the game on its head and take the victory. Our ladies Temple Moore also get their Munster Under-19A hurling campaign underway today. They are in the TUS campus in Moylish to take on St. Flannan's College Ennis, where the action has just gotten underway. Throw-in there was at 3 p.m. Elsewhere, the County Minor A hurling final is down for decision this evening. Fresh off their Premier Intermediate County title on Sunday, St. Mary's will be looking for more success today. They take on North Champions Newport in FBD Semple Stadium, where throw-in is set for 7:45. Soccer now, and midfielder Denise O'Sullivan wants to better the 8-0 win against Kazakhstan when Ireland entertain them in Cork tonight. Belgium or Poland await the winners in the playoff final to qualify for next summer's World Cup in Brazil. Tonight's match at Porky Cueve kicks off at 7:30, and Poland are 1-0 down in their tie as they welcome Belgium to Gdansk for a 5 p.m. kickoff. Meanwhile, the Ireland Under-19s beat Bulgaria 2-0 earlier to remain top of their European Championship qualifying group. Madison McGuan and Anna Butler were on the score sheet in that game. And finally, Michael Carrick takes his struggling Manchester United side to Madrid tonight. They'll be hoping to make it back-to-back wins in the Champions League against Atletico. Premier League champions Arsenal are looking forward to a home clash with French club Lille. Both of those matches kick off at 8. That's all your sporting updates for now. We'll have more at 4.
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6: Showers clearing this afternoon, becoming dry and mostly sunny. Moderate to fresh westerly winds later. Highest temperatures of 13 to 16 degrees, and it's 14 degrees in Temple Moor. That's your update for now. 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

George Michael and Careless Whisper here on Tip FM. Miley Cyrus and Flowers. Well, she can bring herself flowers, but we could be giving you a €50 voucher for a brand new full Italian kitchen that's open up in the heart of Clonmel at the end of the month. Vesuvio. It could be yours, that €50 voucher between now and 5:45. €440 could also be yours. You're one question away from that. And speaking of, we'll bring you three questions to see if you know what's happening locally and globally. It's after Somber. My body isn't ready. This is Tip FM. Strive time with Owen.

More music love on the way in a few moments. Some Nell Meskel, some Harry Nilsson, and One Republic. But let's bring in these questions first, shall we? The story brought to you yesterday. Over what percentage of transactions here are now contactless? Is it over 40, over 60, or over 80%? Deputy Michael Lowry says the existing training college has effectively been declared fit for purpose, but for who? And 85 today, happy birthday to the solo artist, but also the other half of Gert Funkel. Who is he? If you know any of those answers, text or WhatsApp them to me on 083 311 3311.

0: Nielsen, everybody's talking. Nell Meskel, hers, and One Republic counting stars. That's pretty answers, two or three or three. Over what percentage of transactions here are now contactless? Is it 40, over 60, or over 80? It's 83% to be precise. Deputy Michael Larry says the existing training has effectively been declared fit for purpose. It's the Garda College, of course, in Templemore. And 85 today. Happy birthday to the solo artist, but also the other half of Gart Funkel. Who is he? Paul Simon, of course. 85 today. Hi to Jacinta, 3 out of 3 for you today. Hi also to Tom, who's tuned away. Hi to Paul and Nina, and to Keith as well. Well done to you. Hi to Jane, to Ray, who's in Thurles. Hi to Connor, the Seamus in Ballingarry. Hi also to Dee in Care. Hi to Vinny. A few in there as well at ones and twos. Hi to Phil in Dundrum. Hi to Margaret, to Dennis and to Pat. Hi to Sarah Jane in Clonjordan, and to Maria as well. Maria getting ones and twos. A few of you getting ones and twos. Well done if you guessed any of those for 3 out of 3. Tame Impala on the way, and Maloko next.
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0: Tim and Hannah's got Loser here on Tip FM. 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
0: Well, in the next few minutes, you could be the winner of €440. That's how much your question is worth. We'll give you a clue, which is pet. The answer is 3. If you have a question that will kind of incorporate those two, well, let us know. Most importantly, the answer to the question needs to be 3. So do let us know. If you have one, you can register, text or WhatsApp. Just as always, make sure your message starts with the word question to 083 311 3311. €440 and that jumper before 4 o'clock. It could all be yours. Pet is the clue. 3 is the answer. What's the question?
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3: The grand had asked, could they be considered for the cottage? 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I've never cried on the radio before, Fran, have I?
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0: now our little more time and I think we've been here till tomorrow trying to get through to Kira James and Rona the unregistered none of you answering started to question was at our phones but it wasn't so we can't do anything if we do not answer it but we'll go again in the next hour or so that's Niall Horan a little more time here on Tip FM this story caught me by surprise surely they can't hack into to this can't they well sure well they have not silly for me to say but hackers have targeted hundreds of supermarkets across Europe raising fridge temperatures to 50 degrees and sparking fires hackers are now working and getting into fridges. 150 Intermarché stores in France are affected, forcing retailers to throw away large quantities of food. Surely it's just a matter of the fridge is plugged into a regular socket and you have a regular temperature gauge like you would probably in your own fridge or freezer. Surely it's that simple to operate a fridge. They're not hooked up to some network that there's an IT group that look after the temperature of fridges. Obviously, there is the fact that hackers who you would associate with online stuff and getting onto websites or getting into your bank accounts, but getting into fridges, it's just a bit bonkers. Surely they just plug it in and away you go. But caught me by surprise, of course. Disruption in Spain, Portugal, Germany, Poland and Belgium have also been hit. Maybe they are just a lot easier and a lot more simpler in Irish supermarkets. And aren't we grateful of it? Unless they haven't hacked in to fridges yet. Let's hope they don't. On the way, I'll tell you what more and more people are choosing not to have in their house. That's on the way, along with music from Sienna Sparrow, some Stella Lefty and Jesse J on the way next.
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9: It's 4 o'clock. Good afternoon. I'm Donald Doyle.
8: Ishka Aaron say critical upgrades at the Goten Bridge treatment plant are progressing rapidly, but the do not consume notice remains in effect for 11,500 local homes and businesses. The company are warning there may be low water pressure across the network in coming days due to the ongoing works. Tip FM's Joe Price has more.
9: Ishka Aaron has issued an emergency incident response update to say that their work to sort out the problems affecting 11,500 households, farms and businesses on the Ardfinan regional water supply is progressing quickly. But the utility is warning that the do not consume notice remains in effect and won't be lifted until next week at the earliest, as exhaustive testing will have to be carried out after this week's work is completed. The Goten Bridge plant will need to be shut down during the work, so pressure levels will drop across the network for the next few days. The company says that vast amounts of water will be constantly replenished in each local community until the alternative supply is no longer needed. Upgrade works this week are focused on four key areas. Replacement of actuator valves on one of the site's dissolved air flotation filtration units. There are three of these treatment units on site, which are a key element of the treatment process. Valves have already been replaced on the other two units. Reprogramming all three sets of valves on each treatment unit and the wider connection to the water treatment process once the final valves have been replaced. Installation of additional monitoring equipment to provide continuous readings to support existing process monitoring systems are already in place, and replacement of the scraper systems on all three dissolved air flotation filtration units. Joe Price, Tip FM News.
8: A murder investigation is underway after an arson attack at a home in Waterford City. Four people, including two children, died in the fire in the Birchwood area, which was reported just after 5 o'clock this morning. Two other children remain in a critical condition in hospital. Chief Superintendent Anthony Pettit is appealing for witnesses.
10: An Garda Síochána believe that the house was attacked by a person or persons unknown and that the fire was started deliberately. Gardaí and Waterford are appealing to any person who has information on this multiple murder and arson attack to speak with investigating members.
8: A review of Garda training requirements is recommending new links between the college in Templemore and regionally based universities of technology. The cabinet has today accepted and endorsed the report, which protects Templemore's status into the future. It also calls for upgraded facilities at the existing outreach centre in Talla, which is under the control and direction of Templemore Garda College. Tip North TD Michael Lowry says the report is a vote of confidence in the local college.
11: I am pleased that the government has formally confirmed the future status and structures of Templemore Training College. I am currently in discussions with the Minister for Justice and the Minister of the Office of Public Works about further development of the campus, with particular emphasis on the need for additional on-campus accommodation and classroom space.
8: The media minister has been taken to hospital after falling ill at an event in Limerick. Patrick O'Donovan had been attending an informal meeting of EU communication ministers yesterday at University of Limerick. A spokesperson says he's been taken off-site for assessment and treatment. And two counties bordering Tipperary have had weather warnings issued for the next few days. Galway will be under a yellow wind warning from 6 a.m. tomorrow, along with Donegal and Mayo. The alert will last until 6 p.m. when a yellow warning for rain comes into effect for those counties, as well as Leitrim and Sligo. Meanwhile, Clare will come under a yellow alert for rain, along with Kerry, from midnight until midday on Thursday. That is your news for now. 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
15: With your sport at 4 here on Tip FM, I'm Paul Carroll. Gaelic games first, and Tipperary schools are in action in the first round of the Hearty Cup this afternoon. Cashel Community Schools suffered defeat in their group stage opener. That was against Tralee CBS in Fianna, where it ended 2-17 to 1-15. Cashel led throughout the game with a Senan Mackey goal extending their lead to 4 points on the 52nd minute. However, 3 minutes later, Tralee scored 2 goals in 60 seconds to flip the game on its head and take the victory. Our ladies Temple Moore also got their Munster Under-19A hurling campaign underway this afternoon. They're in the TUS campus in Moylish to take on St. Flannan's College Ennis, where the action got underway at 3 p.m. The latest score there early in the second half is St. Flannan's 2-18, Our Ladies Temple Moore 6 points. The County Minor A hurling final is down for decision this evening. Fresh off their Premier Intermediate County title on Sunday, St. Mary's will be looking for more success today. They take on North Champions Newport in FBD Semple Stadium, where throw-in is set for 7:45. Two-time All-Ireland winner Tadhg Morley has announced his retirement from inter-county football. The Kerry defender was part of the Sam Maguire winning teams in 2022 and 2024. The Temple No club man also earned an All-Star in 2022 and won 10 Munster Championship medals. Soccer now in the Republic of Ireland take on Kazakhstan tonight in the second leg of their Women's World Cup playoff semi-final. The girls in green have an 8-0 advantage from Friday's first leg in Astana. But midfielder Denise O'Sullivan wants her team to build on this victory at Porkyqueve tonight.
16: It's tough to play those teams that sit in the low block, and I think many years ago we struggled with that as well. So I think, yeah, we have to play what's in front of us, and the girls were excellent. To score 8 goals is amazing, and we'll be looking to, even better that.
15: And kickoff in Cork is at 7:30. Arsenal will be without Piero Hincapié and Martin Zubimendi for their Champions League clash against Lille tonight, while Michael Carrick takes his struggling Manchester United side to Spain to face Atletico Madrid. United have won just 2 out of 8 matches in all competitions so far this season, and both games this evening kick off at 8. Finally, in motorsport, the Formula One World Championship will return to Africa for the first time since 1993. Rwanda is set to join the calendar in the early 2030s on a 10-year deal. The tournament will take place at a purpose-built circuit not far from the capital. That's all your sporting updates for now. We'll have more on the 5:45.
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8: Mostly dry and sunny after showers clear and highs between 13 and 16 Celsius. It's 15 degrees in Care. That's your update for now. 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
1: with Owen Lonergan.

That's the weekend of Blinding Lights, Jesse J, price tag here on Tip FM. Sun is out again. I hope you're able to make the most of it. Of course, well, it just brightens up the day, doesn't it? The fact it's not raining, but more and more people are choosing.

0: not to have a particular room in their house. This is new research from Aviva shows of those who don't have a dining room. Nearly a quarter have repurposed it and it's used as an office or playroom. And the growth of work from home has increased the need for an office. And I think that is the reason why this trend has become so popular, that more and more people are choosing not to have a dining room. Can you imagine years ago saying, oh, you know that room? Well, you won't need it. It's going to be used for something a little bit more different. And I wonder, are we eating where we're eating dinner? Has that changed as well? Are we eating up more in front of the telly or just on the lap or whatever instead of a regular kitchen table or on a table, but you wonder. But however, choosing not to have a dining room, that is on the increase.
1: What's the question?
2: What's the question?
1: Brought to you by Mother Hubbard's, the family restaurant open for breakfast, lunch and early evening dinner. Love local, love Mother Hubbard's on the Old Cork Road, Cashel, just off the M8 at Junction 9.
0: And I can tell you that question will be on our 3 at 3 tomorrow. So if you listen to it, at least you have one for tomorrow for your 3 at 3. Let's see if you can solve what's the question for today. 3 is the answer. Pet is the clue. It's your final chance and the final question that could win you €440 today. If you've registered, thank you already in the last hour. You're already in with a chance of getting a phone call back. Let's hope you answered this time. Or you can register again. And more, if you wish, that's totally up to you. Text or WhatsApp, make sure your message starts with the word question to 083-311-3311. Pet is the clue, 3 is the answer. But what's the question?

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1: Hey, it's Andrew with your Showbiz Minute here again on Tip FM. The US actor RJ Mitty has died at the age of 34. The TV star is best known for his role as the son of Walter White in Breaking Bad. He was diagnosed with cerebral palsy as a child and he'd served as an ambassador for several disability organizations. A Hollywood actress has allegedly been arrested for attempting to open a plane door mid-air. Selma Blair, known for her role in the movie Legally Blonde, reportedly punched and started biting flight attendants. It's currently been investigated by law enforcement. Finally today, Dermot Kennedy has announced three new headline shows for next year. He'll perform two gigs at Cork's Virgin Media Park on the 23rd and the 24th of June. Dermot will also play Belfast on the 26th of June. Pre-sale for all three shows is at 10 a.m. tomorrow Wednesday, with general sale on Friday. For more showbiz news, check out Good Morning Tipperary weekdays from 6 right here on Tip FM.

0: there, please, please, please. Here on Tip FM, we're giving you a chance to win a €50 voucher with thanks to Vesevioi, brand new Italian. Coming to the heart of Clonmel, of course. €50 voucher could be yours. All you got to do is name the dessert you'd find at an Italian restaurant that begins with T. Very famous one. So it is. A lot of people try to make it. So they do. But name the dessert you'd find on an Italian restaurant, at an Italian restaurant that begins with the letter T. Let us know the answer on 0833 11 3311.
1: 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Fly direct from Cork to Prague, Rome, Brussels or Paris this winter. Cork Airport. Love taking off.
0: Any destination you could be heading to from Cork Airport, one of those is Edinburgh. It's 11 degrees at the moment, but if you're looking for something sunnier, a little bit warmer, you could be heading to Lanzarote. It's 25 degrees. Or Prague, it's the same, 25 degrees. Nice and clear in Prague today. There are just some of the destinations you could be heading off to from Cork Airport. Love taking off.
1: 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Escape the dull, dreary weather and jet off to some sunshine this winter. Fly from Cork to Tenerife, Gran Canaria, Faro or Seville. 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

0: Still a lefty in Boston and Christopher Cross, Arthur's team before that. Vez Uza A are the €50 voucher, I should say, going to Adele Powell. Well done to you today. You are that €50 voucher winner. All, of course, thanks to the brand new Italian restaurant that's opening in the heart of Clamel at the end of the month. So it is Vez Uvio. That voucher is for you, Adele. Well done. Another voucher tomorrow to give away. Thank you for those who read us for us to question. We will get to it just before 5 o'clock, but just after 5, well, at 5:45 to be, well, it's before 5:45, it'll be our last song, and it could be yours that's played. Let us know if there's a song choice that we can play as part of mine or yours. We'll hear two tiny little few seconds of it just before 5. We'll let the listeners decide which song will be played in full, but for now, let us know the song suggestion on 083 311 3311.
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0: Yeah, traffic in Thurles. It's a very heavy approach in the square from the court outside, but it's a lot heavier from the Parnell Street if you're making your way into the square. Also, over the bridge is fairly heavy heading into Liberty Square also, and it's a little bit, well, traffic is backed up on the Dublin roads heading into the roundabout where Mitchell Street is as well. The roads to Nina all moving okay. Likewise, in around Cashel, all okay. Tiptown also, and keep in mind the M8 is closed between Junction 4 and 5, which is two mile bars in Erlingford, from 8 a.m. to 6 p.m. every day until the 13th of November. In Cashel, all moving okay. In Clonmel, if you're heading towards the Cashel Road roundabout, it's okay at the moment from the Care side, but it's slow leaving it, heading towards the Feathers Road roundabout, which is okay at the moment. And roadworks on the Feather Road causing a bit of traffic build up. A stop and go system is in place. If you do come across something, do let us know.

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1: Dennis Barron, Great Expectation. Very best of Irish on the way. Thank you for your song suggestions. Bit of a slow set, those two songs that you're going to choose from in a few moments' time, but we'll play them in a second. Let's get to the final question of the day. Mary, how are you today?
2: I'm good, thank you.
1: Whereabouts in the county, or are you in the county?
2: I'm at Rattray.
1: Very good, very good. What are you up to?
2: Not much.
1: Taking it handy. Well, listen, let's see if your question is correct. Pet is a clue. Three is the answer. What's your question?
2: How many kittens lost their mittens?
1: Oh, yes, in the good old nursery rhyme, of course. We're getting a lot of nursery rhymes, of course. The three little kittens. Of course, did that bring back memories, or what made you think about it, or was that the first thing that came to your mind?
2: I was just sitting last night and it just came up. So, yeah, just thought,
1: very good, very good. Yeah. Did you sing it out loud to yourself?
2: Not really, no.
1: In your head, quietly. People questioning, going, what are you doing singing that nursery? However, patience clue three is the answer. Once more, what's your question?
2: How many kittens lost their mittens?
1: Yeah, of course. Three little kittens did lose their mittens, but it's not the correct question, I'm afraid. It's
2: no
1: not.
2: No problem whatsoever.
1: But okay. Listen, let's see what question you'll be saying to yourself tonight. You can always get involved again. All right, mind yourself. Take it easy. Right. Bye-bye.

just a script, and for the first time, you're on Tip FM 0833 11133 11. If you do want to get in contact with us, save that number because you may just be able to solve a word shuffle coming back to 5 o'clock. It's 10 letters, but we need your votes for these two songs. Sandra and Bursa Kane has gone for this one.

0: That's song two from Simply Red. If you don't know me by now, they're the two song choices you're in charge of. Which song is played? Song one for Patrick Swayze, Wendy Fraser, and song two for Simply Red. Music on the way from Lizzo and Alex Warren.
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15: Good evening, it's 5 o'clock. I'm Jack Kennedy. Upgrades are progressing rapidly at the Goten Bridge treatment plant, but a do-not-consume notice is still in effect. That's the message from Ishka Aaron, who also warned of low water pressure across the network over the coming days. A murder investigation is underway after a fatal arson attack at a home in Waterford City. 4 people, including 2 children, died after the fire in the Birchwood area shortly after 5 o'clock this morning. A review of Garda training has recommended a linking of the Templemore College and other universities of technology. The Cabinet accepted and endorsed a report today, which also calls for upgraded facilities at Tallaght Outreach Centre, which is under the direction of the local Garda College. Tipperary County Council has confirmed that all of its offices will be closed tomorrow. It's due to the nationwide industrial action by members of SIPTU, FORSA and Unite trade unions. And the media minister has been taken to hospital after falling ill at an event in Limerick. Patrick O'Donovan had been attending an informal meeting of EU communication ministers at UL today. Tip FM weather is next.
16: 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Aha, that's it. Somewhere for them to live. A doll's dream house for a dream present. For toys they'll never forget, we've got the very thing at very.ie.
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15: Showers clearing this afternoon, becoming dry and mostly sunny. Moderate to fresh westerly winds easing later. Highest temperatures of 13 to 16 Celsius and it's 14 degrees in Thurles. That's it for now. We'll have more at 5:45.
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0: That's Alex Warren's called Emerald Eyes, Lizzo, About Damn Time. 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Let's see how you get on with our word shuffle. As I said, it's 10 letters. Bit of a long one, but let's see how you get on with it. Here's what it sounds like. Room on pits. Room on pits. Here's the letters. R-O-O-M-O-N-P-I-T-S. 10 in total. R-O-O-M-O-N-P-I-T-S. Room on pits. If you can solve it, let us know. 083-311-3311.
1: When I first saw you,

Coldplay, Viva La Vida, Shania Twain, Still The One, and for songs like that, you can tune in tonight from 9, Shea Searson with The Love Zone. Before that, of course, we got a solver word shuffle, a lot of you doing so already, but just to remind you of what it is, it's 10 letters, Room on Pits, R-O-O-M-O-N. P-I-T-S. A lot of you getting it correct, but we'll leave another few minutes on that if you need it. Sandra in Burrisacane would like you to vote for her song. It's song one. Here's what it sounds like. She's

0: Simply Red, if you don't know me by now, that is song two. I can tell you it's very close, but which song will finish the winning one? Well, that's where you can vote for. Song one for She's Like the Wind, song two, If You Don't Know Me By Now. The next time you hear one of them in full, it will be our winning song. Role Model on the way after Paul Russell. This is Little Boo Thing.
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0: Very best advice from Ali Sherlock. How love works and role model high hopes before that. So well done if you got a word shuffle correct. 10 letters, it sounded like room on pits. But when you unjumble the letters, you got promotions. Well done. I tell you, a lot of people were promoted from not getting it to getting it. You change your minds halfway through, but well done. Hi to Caroline, you're spot on. Hi to Sandra. Hi to Jim. Hi to Vinny. Tom, tuned away in Cashel. Well done to you. You got it in the end, you see. Yeah, you didn't get it at first, but well done. Your first guess was incorrect. Hi also to Julie and to Sarah. Hi also to Mairead and to Michelle, who's in care. You got it spot on. Well done to you. You were one of the first ones in there, and loads in there with promotions as our word shuffle. Another one tomorrow. Teddy Swims on the way, and the winning song for Mine Are Yours. It's on the way next on Tip FM.
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2: 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I've never cried the radio before, Fran, have I?
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0: In Paris, traffic has eased a little bit in around Parnell Street if you're making your way to the square. On the other side, at the courthouse heading into Liberty Square, it's still fairly busy. It's eased a small bit up the bridge in Thurles past the Presentation Secondary School. In Nina and Ross Grey, all okay. Likewise for Temple Moor and Cashel. Busy in Tiptown from the Banshee side at the moment, making your way through Main Street. Care is okay. And from the Care side into the Cashel Road roundabout is much easier. And it's quicker to get to right now as opposed to the last couple of moments. The Feathered Road traffic lights stop and go system causing a bit of delay up that stretch at the moment. But if you do come across something, you can always let us know on text or WhatsApp.
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Although, not for my song, but the majority of you voting for song one. 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

0: Patrick Swayze, Wendy Fraser, She's Like the Wind, our winning song for mine or yours. You could be winning another €50 voucher for a brand new Italian opening up at the end of this month in the heart of Clonmel, Vesuvio. A €50 voucher could be yours tomorrow on Drive Time. A brand new word shuffle, and we're back with your 3 at 3 tomorrow just after 3 o'clock. And over €400 could be yours if you can get the correct question to the answer 3. Andrew, we'll give you a chance on that tomorrow morning from 6 a.m. But back tomorrow on Drive Time from 3. Hope you can join me then.
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16: Good evening and welcome along to the 545 with me, Jack Kennedy. It is Tuesday, the 13th of October.
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16: Ishk Aaron say critical upgrades at the Gotan Bridge treatment plant are progressing rapidly, but the do not consume notice remains in effect for 11,500 local homes and businesses. The company are warning that there may be low water pressure across the network over the coming days, due to the ongoing works. 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
17: Ishka Aaron has issued an emergency incident response update to say that their work to sort out the problems affecting 11,500 households, farms and businesses on the Ardfinnan regional water supply is progressing quickly. But the utility is warning that the Do Not Consume notice remains in effect and won't be lifted until next week at the earliest, as exhaustive testing will have to be carried out after this week's work is completed. The Gotan Bridge plant will need to be shut down during the work, so pressure levels will drop across the network for the next few days. The company says that vast amounts of water will be constantly replenished in each local community until the alternative supply is no longer needed. Upgrade works this week are focused on four key areas. Replacement of actuator valves on one of the site's dissolved air flotation filtration units. There are three of these treatment units on site, which are a key element of the treatment process. Valves have already been replaced on the other two units. Reprogramming all three sets of valves on each treatment unit and the wider connection to the water treatment process once the final valves have been replaced. Installation of additional monitoring equipment to provide continuous readings to support existing process monitoring systems are already in place, and replacement of the scraper systems on all three dissolved air flotation filtration units. Joe Price, Tip FM News.
16: The deaths of two adults and two children in a suspected arson attack in Waterford are being treated as murder. The couple have since been named locally as Kim and Philip English. Two other children are being treated for critical injuries in hospital after the house fire in the Birchwood area shortly after 5 o'clock this morning. Gardaí are appealing for anyone with information to come forward, and a senior investigating officer has been appointed. This woman is a neighbour of those killed in the fire and says people tried to help.
18: The chap next door, he was great, and he jumped over the wall and just there was nothing he could do, he couldn't get into the house. I could hear help us get out, my kids.
16: A review of Garda training requirements has recommended forging links between the college in Templemore and regionally based universities of technology. The Cabinet has today accepted and endorsed the report, which also calls for upgraded facilities at the existing outreach centre in Talla, which is under the control and direction of Templemore Garda College. Tip North TD Michael Lowry says the report is a vote of confidence in Templemore.
19: I am pleased that the Government has formally confirmed the future status and structures of Templemore Training College. I am currently in discussions with the Minister for Justice and the Minister of the Office of Public Works about further development of the campus, with particular emphasis on the need for additional on-campus accommodation and classroom space.
16: Tipperary County Council has confirmed that all of its offices will be closed tomorrow. It's due to the nationwide industrial action by members of SIPTU, FORSA and Unite Trade Unions. The local authority says its out-of-hours emergency service is available for emergency road and housing issues only. They will be open again as usual on Thursday. The Taoiseach says the government is pro-public service and remains willing to negotiate with unions ahead of tomorrow's strike. The government has been roundly criticised by opposition parties for the lack of new public sector pay agreement following the expiration of the last one in June. More than 300,000 public sector employees will strike for 24 hours tomorrow. Micheál Martin describes last week's budget as a platform for negotiations.
20: Given what happened in the budget, and given the fact that $1.2 billion is provided, and given the fact that we've increased the number of public servants by nearly over 80,000 in the last 5 years. Over 80,000 public servants. And then we have people here saying we're anti-public service, we don't respect. For God's sake, can we have a bit of reality in the debate? We want to invite people in to talk about a pay agreement. And pay will be central. Of course it will be. Has to be.
16: A local councillor has said he'll follow the science when it comes to the management of the county's rivers. Ross Grey-based councillor Shane Lee was discussing the condition of local waterways. A range of options have been expressed about vegetation overgrowth and river banks. There have been calls for it to be removed. Councillor Lee says experts into river quality are best placed to advise on how to manage the county's water courses.
15: When there's science behind all of this, I've come to the point where you kind of accept that, look, listen, this is part for rivers. And like all them surveys have been carried out, the science is there to prove that this helps our rivers and helps the livestock within the rivers. So who am I to try challenge the professionals that have come up with this evidence?
16: There was a decrease in the number of people receiving care on trolleys at hospitals serving Tipperary today. Data from the Irish Nurses and Midwives Organisation found that 75 people were on trolleys at UHL, a drop from yesterday's 93. The hospital serving North Tip is once again the busiest facility nationwide, but closely followed by Cork University Hospital at 73. Meanwhile, TUH in Clonmel had 21 people waiting for beds, which was a small drop from 22 yesterday, with a national tally of 620. The media minister has fallen ill at a meeting of EU ministers in Limerick. Patrick O'Donovan has been taken to hospital for assessment and treatment. He'd been attending an informal meeting of EU communication ministers at University of Limerick. Pat Leahy, political editor with the Irish Times, says a scheduled press conference with Minister O'Donovan has been cancelled.
21: Journalists down there who were covering the event, including my colleague for the Irish Times, Jack Horgan-Jones, saw an ambulance there, and shortly afterwards, the minister's officials confirmed that he had taken ill and had been taken to hospital. We don't know any more beyond that at this stage.
16: The rise in Tipperary property prices is in line with the average outside of Dublin. That's according to April Greety of My Home, following the publication of their property price report for the third quarter of this year. Property prices in the Premier rose by €10,000 in the last year, while for a three-bed semi-detached, the increase was €15,000. While prices are continuing to rise, April said a slowdown in the rate of increase may be seen as a welcome development by home buyers.
22: What we're seeing in our quarterly report is that Tipperary property prices have risen by €10,000 in 1 year, or €5,000 over the quarter. Now, there is a chink of light for home buyers in our report. While the house prices are still rising, it is more slowly than before. And the national annual asking price inflation is now at 3.9%, which is the lowest level in over 3 years. The last time we saw it rise so slowly was in Q2 2023.
16: The funeral mass of Clonmel's first female mayor took place today. Patricia O'Sullivan Ní Chéile became mayor in 1976. The former Labour councillor has been recognised as someone who paved the way for women in public life. Tipperary County Council's current Labour councillors Gahirlach Fiona Bonfield, Louise Morgan Walsh and Michael Brennan have paid tribute to Patricia. Councillor Bonfield said she'll never be forgotten.
23: At this difficult time, our thoughts and prayers are with Patricia's family and loved ones. May they find comfort in the knowledge that Patricia's remarkable contribution to her community and to public life will never be forgotten. Ar yeshde gareva anam.
16: And two counties bordering Tipperary have had weather warnings issued over the next couple of days. Galway will be under a yellow wind warning from 6 a.m. tomorrow, along with Donegal and Mayo. That alert will last until 6 p.m, which is when the status yellow rain warning comes into place for those counties, along with Leitrim and Sligo. Meanwhile, Clare will have a yellow alert for rain, along with Kerry, from midnight until midday on Thursday.
1: 5:45. Local news in Tipperary and around the globe.
16: A German airline says a hijack alert on one of its planes was caused by a malfunctioning radio. Flights were grounded and fighter jets were scrambled after the code was accidentally transmitted over Croatia. The Carandon service from Greece arrived safely at Nuremberg Airport, which has since reopened. The Pope's arrived at hospital as he prepares for a surgery to remove a growth on his lung. Leo walked into the facility in Rome and waved as dozens of well-wishers waited at its main entrance. On Sunday, the pontiff revealed that doctors found a small nodule which needed operating on. Donald Trump claims Vladimir Putin wants an energy ceasefire with Ukraine more than Vladimir Zelensky. The US president insisted both sides were on board with the 60-day pause on Sunday, but they've since accused each other of violations. British Foreign Secretary Ed Miliband was at the Warsaw Security Forum and said that Europe must remain united against Mr. Putin.
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16: More than 200,000 energy customers will have their electricity and gas prices frozen for the winter. Prepay Power has announced the move despite rising wholesale energy costs and concerns over European gas supplies. It's the second winter in a row the company is committed to keeping prices unchanged. The company says the decision will give customers some certainty as they plan their household budgets over the coming months.
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16: Now we have our sports editor in Nina and Paul. Tipperary schools were in action in the Hearty Cup today.
0: Yeah, it was a disappointing start for two Tipperary schools in the Hearty Cup today. Both Cashel Community School and Our Lady's Temple Moor tasted defeat in their group stage openers in the Munster Under-19A Schools Hurling Competition. For Cashel, they faced Tralee CBS and the Tipside led throughout the game, with the Senan Mackey goal extending their lead to 4 points on the 52nd minute. However, 3 minutes later, Tralee scored 2 goals in 60 seconds to flip the game on its head and take the victory on a scoreline of 217 to 115. Meanwhile, Our Lady's Temple Moor were well beaten by last year's defeated finalists, St Flannan's College Ennis, where it finished up 228 to 114. Nina CBS will begin their campaign on Thursday, whilst Thurles CBS will be in action on Friday. The County Minor A hurling final is down for decision this evening. Fresh off their Premier Intermediate County title on Sunday, St Mary's will be looking for more success today. They take on North Champions Newport in FBD Semple Stadium, where throw-in is set for 7:45, and we'll have live updates of that game this evening here on Tip FM. Elsewhere, Thurles Sarsfields will be looking to mend Tipperary's recent poor record in the Munster Championship. Since Bursley won the Munster final back in 2019, the Tipperary senior hurling champions have not won a game in Munster. Sarsfields will take on either the Cork or Clare champions in a Munster semi-final away from home on November 15th. Speaking on last night's Extra Time, hurling analyst Ken Hogan is hopeful that Sarsfields can have success in Munster.
2: They have a huge strength and depth and we've been moaned the fact, Ronan, a few times in this show, myself and yourself, about our displays at Munster club level, with, you know, Barbersley in the last number of years. So we're hoping that this Thurles team will have plenty of time to have 5 weeks to get organised. Hopefully a fully fit Ronan Maher to make an assault in this Munster club championship, because definitely they have the pedigree.
0: Elsewhere in Gaelic games, Kerry's Tadhg Morley has announced his retirement from intercounty football. He won 2 All-Ireland titles with his county in 2022 and 2025. The Temple Knoll club man earned an All-Star in 2022 and also won 10 Munster Championship medals. Soccer now in the Republic of Ireland to take on Kazakhstan tonight in the second leg of their World Cup playoff semi-final. The girls in green have an 8-0 advantage from Friday's first leg in Astana. Kick-off in Páirc Uí Chaoimh is at 7:30. Meanwhile, Arsenal will be without Piero Hincapié and Martin Zubimendi for their Champions League clash against Lille tonight, while Michael Carrick takes his struggling Manchester United side to Spain to face Atletico Madrid. United have won just 2 of their 8 matches in all competitions so far this season, and both games kick off at 8 p.m. Elsewhere in soccer, FIFA president Gianni Infantino is under increasing pressure to resign after it was revealed that he received an undeclared second salary of over €1.5 million in 2024. US tax filings show the money was from FWC 2026, the company set up to organise and run this summer's World Cup. FIFA says it strongly rejects any claims that it has failed to disclose any financial information. Finally, in motorsport, the Formula One World Championship will return to Africa for the first time since 1993. Rwanda is set to join the calendar in the early 2030s on a 10-year deal. The tournament will take place at a purpose-built circuit not far from the capital. And with that, that's all your sporting updates for this evening.
16: Thanks for that, Paul. Coming up next on Tip FM, we'll have your obituaries and weather.
4: This is the run that counts. The one that makes all the difference. The one you swore you'd finish no matter what. But this isn't the marathon. This is a morning run you almost skipped. One you nearly put off until tomorrow. But you're doing it today. Because you know every run counts. And that deserves to be celebrated with the Irish Life Dublin Marathon. A better life with Irish Life.
16: Tip FM has been informed of the following deaths. James Seamus Collings, Waterford and formerly Cathedral Street in Clungloss, Thurles. Reposing in Hugh Ryan's funeral home this evening until 7 p.m, arriving at the Cathedral of the Assumption at 7:45 p.m. Requiem Mass tomorrow Wednesday at 11 a.m, with burial afterwards in St. Patrick's Cemetery, Thurles. Family flowers only. Donations, if desired, to Waterford Hospice Movement. Nora O'Grady, Clontarf Dublin 3 and Aughill Temple Moor. Reposing in Gray's funeral home this evening until 8 p.m. Requiem Mass tomorrow Wednesday in St. John the Baptist Church, Castellini at 11:30 a.m. with burial in Temple Ree Cemetery afterwards. George Stewart, Ballydine, Kilsheelan and Derry City. Reposing at Condon's funeral parlour, Clonmel, this evening until 7 p.m. Removal tomorrow Wednesday to St. Mary's Church, Gambinsfield, Kilsheelan for funeral mass at 12 p.m. Burial afterwards in the adjoining cemetery. Family flowers only, please. Donations to the Irish Kidney Association. James Jimmy Toohey, Glenbeg, St. Conlon's Road, Nina. Reposing at Ryan's funeral home this evening until 7 p.m. Funeral Mass at 11 a.m. tomorrow Wednesday in St. Mary of the Rosary Church, followed by burial in Lisbonny Cemetery. House private, please. Family flowers only. J. Sean Tracy, Hawthorne's Nina. Mass of the Angels tomorrow Wednesday at 2 p.m. at St. Mary of the Rosary Church, Nina, followed by burial in Lisbonny Lawn Cemetery. Family flowers only. Donations, if desired, to a charity of your choice. Una Doylney Quinn, Glenbane Upper, Holy Cross, Thurles. Reposing in Hugh Ryan's funeral home, Thurles, tomorrow Wednesday from 5 to 7 p.m. Arriving at Holy Cross Abbey on Thursday for Requiem Mass at 11:30 a.m. Burial afterwards in the adjoining cemetery. Anna Hockney Frawley, Lochan Clock Jordan, and formerly of Nochna Gartini, Moreau, Limerick. Reposing at S.S. Michael's and John's Church, Clock Jordan, tomorrow evening from 6 to 8 p.m. Requiem Mass on Thursday at 11 a.m, followed by cremation at Shannon Crematorium. House private, please. Family flowers only. Delia Vaughan, St. Gabriel's Home, Kilkenny and Carrick Street, Mullinahone. Reposing at her family home tomorrow Wednesday from 5 to 7 p.m. Requiem Mass will take place in St. Michael's Church, Mullinahone on Thursday at 11:30 a.m, followed by burial in the adjoining cemetery. Michael Hogan, Liz McCroy, Ballingarry, Thurlet, Ross Gray. Reposing at St. Patrick's Church, The Pike, Ballingarry on Thursday from 6 to 8 p.m. Funeral Mass on Friday at 11 a.m, followed by burial afterwards in Ballingarry Cemetery. Mary Ann Fogarty, Ní Ryan, Temple Moor and formerly Gertnahoo. Reposing in Gray's Funeral Home, Temple Moor this Thursday from 5 to 7 p.m. Requiem Mass on Friday at 11 a.m. in the Church of the Sacred Heart, Temple Moor. Burial in St. Joseph's Cemetery, Temple Moor afterwards. Family flowers only. 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
16: Dry this evening with moderate westerly winds. Tonight will also be dry with cloud increasing in the southwest, however, bringing some patchy light rain or drizzle. Lowest temperatures of 7 to 11 Celsius. Right now it's 14 degrees in Nina. That's all from the Tip FM News team for this evening. We'll be back tomorrow morning from 7.
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Hello and welcome along to Premier Country here on Tip FM. Dan Kennedy here with you once again. Hopefully you enjoyed that. That was Derek Ryan's Boots and Roots, a lovely song from him to kick off our show this evening. I'm here with the very best of country and Irish up until 9 p.m. So sit back, relax and enjoy everything we have in store. Some amazing ones coming your way, the likes of Eamon Jackson and Carmagillion on the way. But right now it's the New Indians and Dance Hall Days.

Zayman Jackson and Carmen right here on Tip FM. It's Premier Country with myself, Dan Kennedy, here this evening. And a request or dedication, send them in on 083-311-3311. Lovely to hear from you all this evening out there across the Premier County. Next up, Tear Stay and Letter. This is Carmen Gillian here on Premier Country.

0: That was Brandon McPhee, and he was also teamed up with Foster and Allen and Walking on the Waves. So great song from them. And we've actually had a request in for a few classics, so we'll be featuring a few of them as we continue throughout the next few hours. Of course, if you have any requests or dedications, text me here at TipFM on our usual text and our WhatsApp. It's 083-311-3311. We've got an old one, but a good one from the Furies coming up next.
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3: Hey, it's Stephen. 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I'll be here with the time tunnels in Tipperary. You'll try and figure out the year. I've got the head scratcher. 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

As the Furies and Red Rose Cafe here on Premier Country. Dan Kennedy with you this evening. And next up, we've got Tony Stevens, and he's singing about the village of Asdee.

0: 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Tis the season for European city breaks and Christmas markets. Fly direct from Cork to Prague, Rome, Brussels or Paris this winter. Cork Airport. Love taking off.
1: Well, you would have heard there, there's a couple of different places you can fly this winter schedule. And also, to add to that, there's also a lovely Fuerteventura over in Spain, if you fancy travelling there. There's going to be regular flights throughout the winter period on Wednesdays and Sundays, kicking in from about a week and a half from now with Ryanair. So if you're interested, maybe a lovely trip over there. Or maybe somewhere like Switzerland. You go to Geneva with Aer Lingus on Saturdays. That's going to be kicking in at the beginning part of December. And definitely one to keep an eye out for. Or maybe La Rochelle over in France. They've got some fantastic different options as well. So all that to look forward to. And if you are thinking of travelling somewhere nice outside of the Premier County, maybe visit Cork Airport and go abroad.
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2: 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Love taking off.
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0: Colm Kerwin, and just to see you smile right here on Tip FM. Dan Kennedy here with you this evening. We've got more great Country Niner songs coming up after the news at the top of the hour, so stay tuned.
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14: At 7, good evening, I'm Tina Gates. Justice Minister Jim O'Callaghan has condemned a deadly arson attack in Waterford, saying there's no place in a civilised society for such a heinous act of violence. A murder investigation's underway after four people, including two children, died in the fire in the Birchwood area shortly after 5 a.m. this morning. The couple killed in the arson attack have been named locally as Kim and Philip English. Two other children have been taken to hospital with critical injuries. Garda Chief Superintendent Anthony Pettit has this appeal.
15: On Garda Síochána, I believe that the house was attacked by a person or persons unknown, and that the fire was started deliberately. Gardaí and Waterford are appealing to any person who has information on this multiple murder and arson attack to speak with investigating members.
14: Tributes have been paid to the victims in the Dáil, and Labour leader Ivana Bacsik also acknowledged the work of the emergency services.
16: It's truly devastating news. Our thoughts are with all those affected, with two adults and two children who have died, with the two children who are now in hospital. And I know our thoughts are also all with the fire services, the Gardaí, the first responders on the scene, who will be dealing with a lifelong trauma of what has occurred. We are truly grateful to them for the vital work they do in protecting people, supporting communities through tragedy, and keeping the country going.
14: This woman is a neighbour of those killed in the fire.
17: The chap next door, he was great, and he jumped over the wall and just said there was nothing he could do, he couldn't get into the house. I could hear, help us get out, my kids.
14: Bishop of Waterford and Lismore, Alphonsus Cullinan, says the whole community is affected.
18: Two adults and two children. Two children who should have been out now on the sunny day-to-day playing on the playground of the local schools. And then two more critical in hospital. So we just join with the whole community here and find solidarity together and pray.
14: The jury in the trial of a man accused of murdering his family in County Louth has heard he was diagnosed with schizophrenia in 2018. 32-year-old Robert O'Connor of Drumgowna has pleaded not guilty by reason of insanity or guilty of manslaughter by reason of diminished responsibility to the murder of his parents and younger brother. Emily Keegan reports.
19: Concluding her opening address to the jury this afternoon, prosecuting barrister Roisin Lacey said they'll hear from two forensic scientists who examined DNA samples from knives, door handles, clothes and blood staining at the scene of the O'Connor family home. She said psychiatric evidence will be critical in this case and the issue of intention for murder must be interpreted in that context. She told the jury they'll also hear from two psychiatrists who assessed the accused and they'll give a background in relation to his psychiatric presentation involving episodes of psychosis from a young age and a diagnosis of schizophrenia in 2018. Ms. Lacey said the two doctors would disagree on whether Robert O'Connor meets the criteria to be found not guilty by reason of insanity. The 32-year-old admits to killing his parents Louise and Mark O'Connor and his brother Evan, but denies their murder.
14: The Taoiseach says the government is pro-public service and remains willing to negotiate with unions ahead of tomorrow's strike. The government's been roundly criticised by opposition parties for the lack of a new public sector pay agreement following the expiration of the last one in June. More than 300,000 public sector employees will strike for 24 hours tomorrow. Micheál Martin describes last week's budget as a platform for negotiations.
20: Given what happened in the budget and given the fact that $1.2 billion is provided and given the fact that we've increased the number of public servants by nearly over 80,000 in the last 5 years. Over 80,000 public servants. And we have people here saying we're anti-public service, we don't respect. For God's sake, can we have a bit of reality in the debate? We want to invite people in to talk about a pay agreement. And pay will be central. Of course it will be. Has to be.
14: And that's your latest news update at 4 minutes past seven.
13: Loading up another hour of the music you love.

Welcome back. It's Premier Country with myself, Dan Kennedy. Mike Denver kicking us off with the music again this hour with If You're Gonna Be Dumb. And we've got loads of great songs coming your way. The Whistling Donkeys in just a moment, some Keith and Lorraine McDonald, and a bit of Martin Power later on this hour as well. But right now, Jim Devine and the B-Swing right here on Premier Country on Tip FM.

That's Magella and friends like you right here on Tip FM. Dan Kennedy here with you on Premier Country. Hopefully you're enjoying the music on tonight's show. And of course, if you have any requests or dedications, send them my way on the usual number. It's 083-311-3311. Next up, a lovely song called Those Were the Days.

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2: Grant had asked, could they be considered for the cottage? 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But that was the norm, you know? 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I've never cried the radio before, Fran, have I?
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Martin Power, and who says you can't go home right here on Tip FM, half seven across the Premier County. Hope you're enjoying the great country and Irish songs that we have featured for you so far. We've got some Mark Roberts, Dominic Kerwin, and Brendan Shine still to come this hour. And of course, any of your requests and dedications, send them my way on the usual number. It's 83311 3311. You can text us and WhatsApp us as well. Next up is the New Indians Show Band, and this is the Wigwam Medley.

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Very shortly, we'll be giving you some updates from the Minor A final. It's Newport versus Mary's this evening up at Thurles. Ronan Cork will be live there for Tip FM, so you can listen out for updates of that as we continue here tonight. But right now, enjoy some Mark Roberts.

Emma Dennehy and Ribbon of Highway right here on Tip FM. Dan Kennedy here, and hopefully you're enjoying the music that we have on tonight's Premier Country. Couple more songs to play before we ramp up this hour as well. Up now, it's a bit of Claudia Buckley with Feeling Single, Seeing Double.

0: Declan Nerney, you got to get up in the morning right here on Tip FM. Dan Kennedy here with you. We've got more great country and Irish music coming up in the next hour. So make sure you stay tuned right here on Tip FM. Right now, the news.
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4: At 8, good evening, I'm Tina Gates. President Catherine Connolly's described this morning's fatal house fire in Waterford as an appalling attack. Philip and Kim English were killed along with two children in an arson attack which is being treated as murder by Gardaí. Two other children remain in hospital in critical condition. Waterford Deputy David Cullinan says it's heartbreaking.
5: I knew the family very, very well. I'm just as heartbroken as anybody else. I can see the faces of the family in front of me. So it's very raw for people here because it's a family that essentially has people have lost their lives and people are fighting for their lives.
4: This woman is a neighbour and among the first at the scene.
6: First it was my dog that woke me, but then I thought it was somebody arguing, and obviously it was Kim shouting like to help her, and then you could hear freaking glass breaking, and it's dreadful. We all know each other up here, like we're all living up here. Donkey's ears now.
4: Father Gerry Chestnut, parish priest of the Sacred Heart Parish, also knows the family.
7: Kim was very outgoing, and Philip was quieter. But the one thing that was absolutely central in their lives were their children, whom they loved absolutely with a passion. They would do anything for them and with them.
4: A court has heard a man accused of murdering his parents and brother was experiencing a relapse of schizophrenia at the time. 32-year-old Robert O'Connor of Drumgowna in Louth has pleaded not guilty to the murder of Mark, Louise and Evan O'Connor, or guilty of manslaughter by reason of diminished responsibility. Emily Keegan reports.
8: Prosecuting barrister Roisin Lacey today finished her opening address to the jury after telling the members they would hear from two forensic scientists and two psychiatrists. She said they'll hear the background in relation to Robert O'Connor's psychiatric presentation involving episodes of psychosis from a young age and a diagnosis of schizophrenia in 2018. The jury heard the two doctors disagree on whether the accused meets the criteria to be found not guilty by reason of insanity, but both accept he was suffering from a relapse of schizophrenia at the time, and this substantially diminished his responsibility, meaning he meets the criteria for the alternative verdict open to them. Robert O'Connor accepts he killed his parents and brother at their home on the 29th of September last year, but denies their murder. Ms. Lacey said psychiatric evidence will be crucial in the case.
4: The Public Expenditure Minister is defending the letter he wrote to union leaders yesterday, urging them to enter talks in the Workplace Relations Commission. Jack Chambers' letter stated pay issues can and should be discussed as a priority alongside other matters as part of pay talks. His invitation was rejected. Trade Union Unite accused Minister Chambers of writing the letter with an eye to the media rather than an eye to workers. Minister Chambers says his total focus is on getting trade union leadership back round the table.
9: It was a sincere attempt by me to use the services of the Workplace Relations Commission to get discussions progressed and to give effect to the significant provision we made in the budget to give public sector workers pay increases. A continued refusal to talk and escalation of this is simply unfair in the public. I'm transparent and clear. We want to get this resolved quickly and we want to have talks commence. And that was my attempt yesterday.
4: The Taoiseach's being accused of rage-baiting public sector workers ahead of tomorrow's strike. Deputy Cian O'Callaghan from the Social Democrats says the government hasn't done enough.
10: You decided to rage-bait public sector workers and depict them as spoiling for a fight. Do you really think that nurses want to be going on strike tomorrow, Taoiseach? Do you think teachers want to be standing outside schools on picket lines? I think your comments are telling. They betray a condescending attitude from your government to public service workers, which has led to this strike.
4: And that's your latest news update at 4:08.
1: 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Premier.

Hello, you're listening to Tiff M. Welcome back. It's Premier Country with myself, Dan Kennedy. We've got the very best of country and Irish between now and 9 p.m. We'll also be giving you some updates from the Minor A final taking place up in Thurles at the moment. Ronan Quirk is there for us. We'll throw live to him in just a moment. But first, let's enjoy this one from Caitlin and Sharon Shannon. It's called Doodles.

0: My apologies to Ronan, I got a bit trigger happy there, play the song instead. Let's go to him now and we'll get the live, obviously, update from the match. Ronan, how's it going?
1: 15 minutes into the first half in the Tipperary Minor A hurling final, and it's all one-way traffic as Newport lead 1-6 to St Mary's single point. Newport have settled so well in this opening 15 minutes. Dara Healy with a point inside a minute, followed by a brace from Conor McLaughlin. But the goal came just a moment ago when a really well-worked interchange of passing in the Newport forward line saw Charlie Tobin double the ball to the back of the net. Mary's look like they really haven't settled at all, and it's going to take a while before they settle down. But inside the first opening 15 minutes, it's one-way traffic as the North Tipperary side dominate the opening exchanges. Inside 15 minutes, it's Newport 1-6, St Mary's a point. This is Ronan Quirk for Tip FM Sport.
0: Thanks, Ronan. And remember, if anyone missed out on any of his show yesterday, Extra Time has been podcasted and is up on our website, tipfm.com. On we go with the show, country music now. It's Patrick Feeney and Place in the Choir.

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0: That's Niall O'Brien right here on Tip FM. You're listening to Premier Country with myself, Dan Kennedy. Time for us now to hand back over to Ronan Quirk, who's got another update from Thurles on the Minor A final.
1: Thank you very much, Dan. Well, at halftime in the Tipperary Minor A hurling final, it sees Newport hold a commanding lead. It's Newport 112, St. Mary's 2 points. And Newport came to Semple Stadium today looking to buck the trend for North teams in terms of winning silverware this year. And by God, they have done so. St. Mary's looking to try and follow up on the great success of their Premier Intermediate team here in this stadium last Sunday. But they just have not got out of the traps at all. But they haven't been allowed to, because Newport started so strongly, have been absolutely dominant in every facet of the game, out-muscling, out-physically, out-maneuvering Mary's in every single line of the field. And in truth, Mary's just cannot get a grip anywhere on the field at all. Dara Healy started the scoring, and him and Charlie Tobin have been absolutely excellent for Newport, aided and abetted by Conor McLaughlin at midfield. Their defence, Fitzpatrick O'Mahony, playing really strong, and the St. Mary's defence is just under siege continuously after attack, wave after wave is raining down on them. They're really at this stage at half time, it really seems like there's only going to be one winner of this match, because Newport physically and in so many facets of the game are so superior to St. Mary's. But at half time, it's Newport 112, St. Mary's 2 points. Back to you in the studio.
0: Thanks, Ronan. We'll go back to him for another update shortly. Right now, it's time for a bit of Derek Ryan right here on Premier Country, and this is Young Hearts.

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2: Hey, it's Stephen. Join me tomorrow just after tip today. I'll be here with the time tunnels in Tipperary. You'll try and figure out the year. I've got the head scratcher. I've also got the vinyl countdown and more of the music you love for the afternoon.
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Louise Morrissey, the best of tip, and Tipperary, so rare. Tip of M, it's myself, Dan Kennedy, here today on Premier Country. Hopefully you're enjoying the music. If you have any requests or dedications, send them my way on the usual number. It's 083-311-3311. Next up, Rachel McConnell and You and Me.

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Eamon Davis right here on Tip of M. Dan Kennedy here with you here on Premier Country, and that's When the Roses Bloom Again. We'll have another update from Rona Quirk in just a moment on the minor A finalist taking place at the moment up in Thurles. But right now, let's have a song from Johnny Riley. It's called Dirty Old Day.

0: Ronan Quirk is live in Thurles for Tip FM Sport at the Minor A Hurling Final. It's Newport versus Mary's. Ronan here is with the latest update.
1: Thanks very much, Dan. And 10 minutes into the second half here in the County Minor A Hurling Final. It's Newport 215, St. Mary's 4 points. A James Ryan goal in the first half saw Newport have a commanding lead at halftime, 112-2. But in the second half, again, it's been much like it was in the first. It's been pretty much all Newport. St. Mary's have tried hard. Conor Landers with a point and Ben Fuller with a point from a free, but they've been living off scraps in the forward line, while Ollie Roach, Dara Healy, Charlie Tobin, Conor McLaughlin are all making hay for Newport. It's really one-way traffic here as a dominant, physically dominant and technically superior Newport are leading comfortably 215 to 4 points 10 minutes into the second half. Back to you in the studio, Dan.
0: Thanks very much, Ronan. We'll go back to him later on. And right now, it's another time for a great song here. It's a bit of country and Irish for you all across the Premier County. This is Brendan McGee, and he's singing about some social dancing.

0: new study found that countries with more cats per person had higher levels of happiness. They believe one reason could be that cats provide... No, they don't. Companionship and emotional support.
1: Cats?
2: How can you say that?
1: Because they... No.
2: How can you have an opinion on that? Because you don't own a cat.
0: Like, the cat just like comes and goes.
2: Our cat now is very loyal. She brought home a mouse the other day.
1: No.
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0: Jerry Buckley right here on Premier Country. Time to hand us over to us once again to Ronan Quirk for a final update on today's match.
1: Thank you, Dan. Well, sometimes in sport, an irresistible force meets an immovable object. In Newport or both, the forwards are an irresistible force and their backs are an immovable object. With 10 minutes to go in this minor A hurling final, it's Newport 3-18. St. Mary's 6 points, and it's really been one-way traffic since I last spoke to you. A wonderful goal by Harry Noon, added to goals from Charlie Tobin and from James Ryan, have seen Newport in complete control, but they are so dominant on every line of the field. I've said already that they are physically superior, they're technically superior as well, and it is a chastening night for St. Mary's, but really, you have to just focus on just how good Newport are. Their forwards are absolutely magnificent. There's some of them well over 6 foot and are dwarfing the men that are marking them. It's particular praise to Conor McLaughlin, to Charlie Tobin, to Dara Healy, who just seem dominant throughout every line of the field. This is only going to be one winner in tonight's minor A hurling final, and that's going to be Newport, who currently lead 3-18 to 6 points with 10 minutes to go in the second half. Back to you in the studio, Dan.
0: Thanks very much, Ronan, and a pleasure to everyone who's been tuning our way this evening. That's actually my time for this evening, and do remember to stay tuned because Shay Searson will be up next with the Love Zone, which will be happening here on TVM very soon. After the news at the top of the hour, so stay tuned for that. To play me out this evening, here's the Marvel Tones and Tijuana Taxi. From me, Dan Kennedy, bye for now.

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3: At 9, good evening, I'm Tina Gates. President Catherine Connolly has described this morning's fatal house fire in Waterford as an appalling attack. Philip and Kim English were killed along with two children in an arson attack which is being treated as murder by Gardaí. Two other children remain in hospital in a critical condition. Waterford TD David Cullinan says it's heartbreaking.
4: I knew the family very, very well. I'm just as heartbroken as anybody else. I can see the faces of the family in front of me. So it's very raw for people here because it's a family that essentially has people have lost their lives and people are fighting for their lives.
3: This woman is a neighbour and among the first at the scene.
5: First it was my dog that woke me, but then I thought it was somebody arguing, and obviously it was Kim shouting like to help her, and then you could hear freaking glass breaking, and it's dreadful. We all know each other up here, like we're all living up here. Donkey's ears now.
3: Father Jerry Chestnut, parish priest of the Sacred Heart Parish, also knows the family.
6: Kim was very outgoing, and Philip was quieter. But the one thing that was absolutely central in their lives were their children, whom they loved absolutely with a passion. They would do anything for them and with them.
3: A court has heard a man accused of murdering his parents and brother was experiencing a relapse of schizophrenia at the time. 32-year-old Robert O'Connor of Drumgowna in County Louth has pleaded not guilty to the murder of Mark, Louise and Evan O'Connor, or guilty of manslaughter by reason of diminished responsibility. Emily Keegan reports.
7: Prosecuting barrister Roisin Lacey today finished her opening address to the jury after telling the members they would hear from two forensic scientists and two psychiatrists. She said they'll hear the background in relation to Robert O'Connor's psychiatric presentation involving episodes of psychosis from a young age and a diagnosis of schizophrenia in 2018. The jury heard the two doctors disagree on whether the accused meets the criteria to be found not guilty by reason of insanity, but both accept he was suffering from a relapse of schizophrenia at the time, and this substantially diminished his responsibility, meaning he meets the criteria for the alternative verdict open to them. Robert O'Connor accepts he killed his parents and brother at their home on the 29th of September last year, but denies their murder. Ms. Lacey said psychiatric evidence will be crucial in the case.
3: The Public Expenditure Minister is defending the letter he wrote to union leaders yesterday, urging them to enter talks in the Workplace Relations Commission. Jack Chambers' letter stated pay issues can and should be discussed as a priority alongside other matters as part of pay talks. His invitation was rejected. Trade Union Unite accused Minister Chambers of writing the letter with an eye to the media rather than an eye to workers. Minister Chambers says his total focus is on getting trade unions leadership round the table.
8: It was a sincere attempt by me to use the services of the Workplace Relations Commission to get discussions progressed and to give effect to the significant provision we made in the budget to give public sector workers pay increases. A continued refusal to talk and escalation of this is simply unfair in the public. I'm transparent and clear. We want to get this resolved quickly and we want to have talks commence. And that was my attempt yesterday.
3: The Taoiseach's being accused of rage-baiting public sector workers ahead of tomorrow's strike. Deputy Keane O'Callaghan from the Social Democrats says the government hasn't done enough.
9: You decided to rage-bait public sector workers and to pick them as spoiling for a fight. Do you really think that nurses want to be going on strike tomorrow, Taoiseach? Do you think teachers want to be standing outside schools on picket lines? I think your comments are telling. They betray a condescending attitude from your government to public service workers, which has led to this strike.
3: And that's your latest news update at 4 minutes past nine.
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No better man to get us up and running on this Tuesday night here on Nighttime Tip FM. The King. There was only one, there will only ever be one, Elvis Presley. And I can't help falling in love with you. Well, love is what it's all about. That's why we call it the Love Zone. 9 to midnight, Monday to Friday. Right here, Tip FM, Shea Searson in the zone. And I would love if you could keep me company from now right up until the midnight.

know she mightn't be everybody's cup of tea, but when it comes to that style of music, she's out on her own. Adele Atkins, and of course, Someone Like You. Before that, Chuck Wicks, a little bit of country from Chuck Wicks, Stealing Cinderella, and starting us off, the legendary Dan Fogelberg, and Longer. Well, the longer you stay, the more love songs you can enjoy. That's, I suppose, the best way to look at it. Welcome to Tuesday night on The Love Zone. We have an absolute megastar to feature as our featured artist. A man who was born on this day 85 years ago in New York and has been just at the forefront of music down through the years. No point in trying to keep it a secret, because I think most people have kind of come across the fact that today is Paul Simon's birthday. Paul Frederick Simon. Born on this day, 1941, so 85 today. Just before the first track that we'll be featuring, which, of course, as our featured artist, also includes three in a row just after 10. But just before that, the first of our Tuesday teasers. In what century did Leonardo da Vinci paint the Mona Lisa? So what century are we talking about? Have a think, and while you do, we're going to slip slide away.

Two birthdays, musically celebrated back-to-back. Marie Osmond, she's 67, but she was a mere 14 when that became a massive hit single. That, of course, back in 1973, Paper Roses. And before that, Paul Simon, 85 today, featuring the Oak Ridge Boys. They were helping out on that gem from back in 1977, Slip Sliding Away. Well, the only thing slip sliding away is Tuesday the 13th. Hope it hasn't been too unlucky for you. And even if you had a tough old day, well, lose yourself in the music. That's what we always kind of advise and invite you to do here on the Love Zone. So the question once again, in what century did Leonardo da Vinci paint the Mona Lisa? So we'll give you the lowdown, the details in just a few more moments. Before that, beautiful and wonderful One Moment in Time, written by Albert Hammond and delivered impeccably, as ever, by the late Whitney Houston. Each day.

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1: Graham Holland is the Tip FM Sports Star of the Month for September. The Golden Bay's trainer made history last month with a record-extending 6 Irish Greyhound Derby win and a third in a row when Bocco's Gold was victorious in Shelburne Park. He will now receive a specially crafted piece from Cork Trophies Limited, which will be presented at our annual award ceremony at the Talbot Hotel in Clonmel. Nominations are now open for the month of October, so send yours to sportsstar@tipfm.com.
0: With the Talbot Hotel Clonmel, get your nominations in now.

little James Bond music. Oh yes, Shaken Not Stirred. There's Sheen Easton and For Your Eyes Only, and before that Whitney Houston, One Moment in Time, which was the anthem, the official song from the Olympic Games of 1988, the Seoul Olympics. So then, what century did Leonardo da Vinci put paint on canvas and paint the Mona Lisa? The 16th century. The 16th century. Started the painting, apparently, in 1503. There's a bit of confusion. Some kind of reports say he took 3 years. Other kind of reports say he was still kind of tampering and at it, fiddling away with it many years into, in fact, 1517. But it's actually rather small, 30 inches by 21. And if you've been to the Louvre in Paris and seen it, and it's kind of not as accessible as it once was, but you'll know it is tiny. It certainly is, but incredible.

Isn't it absolutely incredible that a painting that was painted, as we found out, back in the 16th century would have two classic songs written about it? And I'm sure there's a few more as well. But they're the main two. Mona Lisa from Nat King Cole. Willie does a fantastic version. And one of my all-time kind of forgotten favourite singers, Ray Lynham. Mona Lisa Lost Her Smile. Ray Lynham, 75 next month, so we'll have to try to get a couple of tracks from him as we get into November and maybe use him as a featured artist. Why not? Absolutely, why not? Our Tuesday night featured artist is the legendary Paul Simon, 85 today. And three more on the way as we do our three of the best just after 10. Before that, just a few to see us home and hosed for the first hour. And the first of those, well, recently we celebrated the heavenly birthday, as you might say, of John Lennon. But Julian did a fantastic recording of John's Imagine. And we'll take a listen to it as we finish out our one Tuesday night, The Love Zone.

0: Tip FM has been informed of the following deaths. James Seamus Collings, Waterford and formerly Cathedral Street in Clun Glas Thurles. Requiem Mass tomorrow Wednesday at the Cathedral of the Assumption at 11 a.m. Burial afterwards in St. Patrick's Cemetery Thurles. Family flowers only. Donations if desired to Waterford Hospice Movement. Nora O'Grady, Clontarf, Dublin 3 and Ottle Temple Moor. Requiem Mass tomorrow Wednesday in St. John the Baptist Church Castellini at 11:30 a.m. with burial in Temple Ree Cemetery afterwards. George Stewart, Ballydine, Kilsheelan and Derry City. Removal tomorrow Wednesday from Condon's Funeral Parlour to St. Mary's Church Gambinsfield Kilsheelan for funeral mass at 12 p.m. Burial afterwards in the adjoining cemetery. Family flowers only, donations to the Irish Kidney Association. James Jimmy Toohey, Glenbeg St. Conlon's Road, Nina. Funeral Mass at 11 a.m. tomorrow Wednesday in St. Mary of the Rosary Church, followed by burial in Lisbonny Cemetery. House private, family flowers only please. J. Sean Tracy, Hawthorne's Nina. Mass of the Angels tomorrow Wednesday at 2 p.m. at St. Mary of the Rosary Church, Nina, followed by burial in Lisbonny Lawn Cemetery. Family flowers only, donations if desired to a charity of your choice. Una Doylney Quinn, Glenban Upper, Holy Cross, Thurles. Reposing in Hugh Ryan's funeral home, Thurles, tomorrow Wednesday from 5 to 7 p.m. Arriving at Holy Cross Abbey on Thursday for Requiem Mass at 11:30 a.m. Burial afterwards in the adjoining cemetery. Anna Hockney Frawley, Lochan Clock Jordan and formerly of Nochna Gartini, Moreau, Limerick. Reposing at S.S. Michael's and John's Church Clock Jordan tomorrow evening from 6 to 8 p.m. Requiem Mass on Thursday at 11 a.m. followed by cremation at Shannon Crematorium. House private and family flowers only please. Deliah Vaughton, St. Gabriel's Home Kilkenny and Carrick Street, Mullinahone. Reposing at her family home tomorrow Wednesday from 5 to 7 p.m. Requiem Mass will take place in St. Michael's Church, Mullinahone on Thursday at 11:30 a.m. followed by burial in the adjoining cemetery. Michael Hogan, Liz McCroy, Ballingarry, Ross Gray. Reposing at St. Patrick's Church, The Pike, Ballingarry on Thursday from 6 to 8 p.m. Funeral Mass on Friday at 11 a.m. followed by burial afterwards in Ballingarry Cemetery. Mary Ann Fogarty, Ní Ryan, Temple Moor and formerly Gertna Hu. Reposing in Gray's Funeral Home, Temple Moor this Thursday from 5 to 7 p.m. Requiem Mass on Friday at 11 a.m. in the Church of the Sacred Heart, Temple Moor. Burial in St. Joseph's Cemetery, Temple Moor afterwards. Family flowers only. Donations if desired to Irish Cancer Society. May they rest in peace. Live streaming details are available on tipfm.com.
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you get there before I do, it's heartbreaking. Absolutely. Colin Ray, officially called Love Me. And that getting us into hour two, late night Tuesday, Shea Searson on the Love Zone. So, Paul Simon, 85 today. He's our featured artist. And time to do our three of the best. And we're starting off with two from back in 1975 and two from the album called Still Crazy After All These Years. And then we'll head into 1986. But starting us off, title track, Paul Simon, Still Crazy.

tree. The greatest love songs of all time. The Love Zone with Shea Searson.

The highly controversial album, the album that was partly recorded in South Africa, Ladysmith Black Mambaza. There's Paul and the lads and that song called Diamonds on the Soles of Her Shoes. Two, as I told you, from Still Crazy After All These Years, the title track, and 50 Ways. There must be 50 ways to leave your lover. Paul Simon, 85 today, by the way, if you are celebrating a birthday. Happy birthday. A good one to celebrate with Paul Simon. Sammy Hagar, at one stage, of course, was with Van Halen. He is rocking on 79 years of age today. Marie Osmond, we played you Marie, 67 today. And Sacha Baron Cohen, a Borat to you and I, 1971 he was born, which by my calculations makes him 55 today. All good people to celebrate with. I could bring the whole tone down by reminding you that Maggie Thatcher was also born on this day back in 1925. So there you go, just in case you were getting carried away. Normality and parity has been resumed. Right, let's get back to the music. Oh.

It's amazing to think that was his only number one single in the UK. Such a remarkable career, such an amazing, accomplished musician. But that the only chart topper? The artist formerly known as Prince. Of course, for a while he was just a mere squiggle. But what talent. The purple poser from Paisley Park. Prince and the Revolution. And the most beautiful girl in the world, 1994. Diana Krall before that. And California Dreamin'. Diana Krall married to Elvis Costello. Absolutely. But a fine artist in her own right. And I do love what she's done to certain songs, including that one, which would have been one of my favourites from the Mamas and Papas. But I must say I like that particular version. Controversially, I like it a little more. Absolutely. Right, Kesht Ado. Which river runs through Rome? Which river runs through Rome? Probably not as famous as kind of the Seine would be in Paris or the Thames in London, or for that matter, the Liffey in Dublin. But anyway, have a think. Which river runs through Rome? This man packed out the Three Arena. Fair play. I didn't think he would. I was a bit sceptical. I was. But anyway, he did it. Fantastic gig by all accounts. No better man, Gilbert O'Sullivan.

Always good to have one of those around, changing a light bulb, maybe just kind of doing something simple, which might have been simple 20 years ago, but those kind of crafts and little kind of handyman tips, not as prevalent as they once were. What am I saying? I think basically men are not as handy, or women for that matter, as they once were. I think we've just become this disposable kind of society. But anyway, I'm still one to try to get the last out of it. If it breaks, I'll try to fix it anyway. Handyman from James Taylor. And the man who packed out the Three Arena on Saturday night last in Dublin, Gilbert O'Sullivan, and nothing rhymed. Which river runs through Rome? Any idea which one it might be? We'll answer that question in just a few more moments.

Hello darkness, my old friend. Ah yes, it's an old friend of a song. It's always nice to hear it, isn't it? There's the Sound of Silence. And Paul and Art, Simon and Garfunkel, they met when they were only 11, imagine that. They went on, of course, to form the most famous musical duo of all time, Simon and Garfunkel. And before that, Dobie Gray, Drift Away. Right, more from Paul Simon. If you're a fan, we're going to squeeze in quite a few more on the next hour, if you can hang around. Otherwise, if you're heading off to bed, sweet dreams, sweet dreams. You've got to get the beauty sleep in. Let me just put you out of your misery. We asked you which river runs through Rome. That would be the third longest river in Italy, the Tiber. The Tiber. Took me a couple of scratches of the head, but eventually the penny dropped, so to speak. Right, back after 11. If you can join me, great. If not, sweet dreams. And we'll see out this hour with the song written by Bono and the Edge for Roy Orbison from the Mystery Girl album, She's a Mystery to Me.

I had completely forgotten that Elvis Costello was on the playlist tonight. And, of course, we mentioned him last hour. Played his missus, Diana Krall. But there's the man himself, 1982, and his take on George Jones's massive hit, A Good Year for the Roses. Right, the last hour. It is Tuesday, October 13th. Hope your day has gone okay. And today is a big day in the life of Paul Frederick Simon. Paul Simon, 85 today. Imagine that. Born in New York, on this day, 1941. I think it's time to do two in a row.

We like to shake things up just a tad, just a small bit as we get into the last hour. And two more from our featured artist on the show tonight, Paul Simon, Late in the Evening, and Kodachrome. Paul Simon, 85 today. Played in Dublin, I think it was last year. Will he make a comeback? Doubtful. That was kind of billed as his final gig. I didn't get to it. I think it was July, if I'm not mistaken, but opportunity lost, without a doubt. Anyway, more. I can feel more on the way before we finish up. We'll do more from the legend himself. Sure, why not? The last of our teasers, which city was the first capital of the United States? Which city was the first capital of the United States? It might be Washington. It has been for well over 200 years, but which was the first? And this was where the Declaration of Independence was signed. Have a think. The answer in about 15 or 20 minutes.

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Yesterday once more. Nostalgia certainly sells. We like a bit of nostalgia, I think it's fair to say, here on the Love Zone. We certainly do. The Carpenters and Van Morrison before that. Have I Told You Lately, which I've always said is the most un-Van Morrison song that you'll ever get. But there you have it, there you have it. So which city was the first capital city of the United States? The city where the Declaration of Independence was signed back in 1776. Which one do you think it is? We'll answer that in just a few more moments. Played a bit of Paul Simon earlier. We've got more on the way. And also on the last hour, the middle hour, we played a bit of Gilbert. And at the request of somebody that was at the Three Arena on Saturday last, who confirmed that it was a fantastic concert and just absolutely amazing gig by a man who, he's now 79. I think he's going to be, is he going to be 79 or 80 this December? But just an absolute legend, Gilbert O'Sullivan. So, a bit of Gilbert, one of the songs that unfortunately he doesn't seem to do in his concerts, but it's always been one of my favourites, and this is We Will.

There's a few legends back to back. The King of the Blues, Bob Dylan, Joker. Before that, Elton John, Daniel. And Gilbert, he's going to be 80. Yes, 80. God bless him. He'll be an octogenarian the 1st of December, not too far away. So we'll certainly mark that occasion. And we certainly will, come the start of December. Let me just check. Where's the diary? Here it is. Let me just get it up on screen. And if I go the right way, I always tend to go backwards. December 1st will be a Tuesday. It certainly will. So we'll celebrate the 80th birthday of Gilbert O'Sullivan. We'll pencil it in now. He shall be our featured artist. Right then, the answer to the question. That's a kind of an amalgamation of English and Irish. Question and kesht. The question we asked you was, which city was the first capital city of the United States of America? Well, the city of Philadelphia, Pennsylvania. It served as the original capital of the United States during the American Revolution and under the Continental Congress, which started back in 1776. And it was there where that, as I told you, the Declaration of Independence was signed in the year 1776. So well done if you said Philadelphia. New York City, of course, was also capital for a while, and then, yeah, as we all know, Washington, D.C., since back in November of 1800. Right, let's take it nice and gently. We've got two in a row on the way from Paul Simon before we finish, but before that, get a load of this.

Such a catchy song, it certainly is. Limerick-based band Kingfisher, Diamonds and Roses. And before that, Cavatina, theme from, of course, Deer Hunter, the Deer Hunter. Beautiful piece played by John Williams. Just something that was needed. Just kind of, you know, chill, take it easy. Easy to listen to. That's the name of the game. It certainly is. Right, Paul Simon, 85 today. It's just hard to believe that. And what a career, what a life. And still at it, still recording, still performing. Long may that continue. And two in a row to kind of see us home and hose tonight. And the first one, one that you might not be overly familiar with, but it's always been a bit of a favourite of mine. And this is called Renee and Georgette McCreet and their dog After the War. Renee!

A happy 85th birthday, Paul Simon. I'm sure he's blowing out 85 candles. The New York Fire Department standing by. But happy birthday. What an incredible performer. What a songwriter as well. And the final two. We took that one, which has always been a firm favourite. Me and Julio, down by the schoolyard. What's it all about? God only knows. He never would give a definitive kind of answer as to the story behind it. And Rene and Georgette McCreet with their dog after the war. Well, that is it. We'll have a new featured artist tomorrow night. And Thursday, Friday, both free as we speak right now. Suggestions have come in. Thank you to quite a few of our regulars, including Ita, who sent me in a few suggestions. I'll certainly take a look at that. And we had, that lady that listens in Newcastle. Yes, Susan, thank you indeed for getting in touch. And I'll try to get something out of your suggested list. We'll certainly do so. But I think, if I'm not mistaken, it suits you to have it kind of early in the week. So we'll look at next Monday or Tuesday. Okay, time for me to pack the bags and go, because Fran Curry is chomping at the bit to get in and get on air. An action-packed programme that was on live from 9 up until midday today. You can hear the best parts over the next 2 hours here on Tip FM. Tip today with the man himself, our very own man with his finger on the pulse of the Premier County, Fran Curry. Thank you for listening. We'll see you home tonight with Oasis and the Master Plan.

0: A new study found that countries with more cats per person had higher levels of happiness. They believe one reason could be that cats provide... No, they don't. Companionship and emotional support. Cats.
1: How can you say that?
0: Because they...
1: No. How can you have an opinion on that? Because you don't own a cat.
0: Like, the cat just like comes and goes.
1: Our cat now is very loyal. She brought home a mouse the other day.
0: No.
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4: Graham Holland is the Tip FM Sports Star of the Month for September. The Golden Bay's trainer made history last month with a record-extending 6 Irish Greyhound Derby win and a third in a row when Bocco's Gold was victorious in Shelburne Park. 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

0: Good morning. Welcome along to Tip Today, 1800-938-007. That's our free phone number if you want to call us. And Stephen is looking after the program today. Coming up on the show this morning, Bernie Goldback is live with me in studio in just a few moments' time. Alcohol Action Ireland on what they see as a misguided 15 million euro giveaway to publicans. Regular contributor to the show, John Halley, has been in touch with us about his fears for the future of rural pubs. Karen will chat to us about interior design. Castle Shane Lee on a fish kill on the River Shore outside of Temple Moor. Historian John Flannery is giving a talk soon on the formative years of Fianna Fáil. We'll talk to him about that. And that reminds me, I've just started the Vincent Brown book about Charlie Hoy. It is a great read. Really, really great read. I would highly recommend it. Also, we will hear from Dr. Fran Igo of the River Basin Management. So all of that and much, much more. On the way, you can text and WhatsApp 083-311-3311. You can email tiptoday at tipfm.com. Let's have a look at the front pages of some of your newspapers, the Irish Daily Mail, and right across the newspapers today, coverage of the public sector workers' strike tomorrow. And the headline on the Mail, Grit Your Teeth, says 300,000 go on strike and unions reject last ditch bid. To avoid industrial action, schools were shut while hospital appointments and court hearings cancelled as well. The Irish Indo, same story. They're telling us that disruptive strikes affecting public services appear inevitable at this point after union chiefs rebuked the government following a late bid to get all parties around the table. Now, government sources said back channels were always an option to try and resolve the impasse, but these appear to be blocked, one person said last night to the Irish Times. And again, that story about strike action on the front of the Times. Also, the George Gibney story is across the newspapers today, and abuse survivors and families united in joy and relief as the former swimming coach is sentenced to 15 and a half years in prison. Also reading on the Times today that a mother whose young daughter is severely disabled after being stabbed during the attack at Dublin's Parnell Square said her family's life has been changed unrecognisably. And the woman was among five people affected by the attack on November 23rd, 2023, whose victim impact statements were read at the Central Criminal Court. Finally, we have a look at the Irish Examiner. And I love the photograph on the front of the Examiner today. Mark Rohrer looks slightly puzzled by the rocket-making instructions during Space Week at Blackrock Castle Observatory in Cork. Yes, he looks to be about 2 or 3 years old, but it's just a fabulous photograph. Also on the Examiner today, we're reading that the number of people applying for citizenship soared by 236%. After the government's announcement that it was tightening the application process, and some 8,765 applications from aspiring Irish citizens were received last month, up from 2,611 in August. Unions' confidence in the state severely damaged is making reference to that strike that looks like it's going ahead tomorrow. And also the Gibney story on the front of the Examiner. So that's a look at the front pages. If you'd like to make a comment on any of that, once again, you can text and WhatsApp 083-311-3311. Now, the US military is reportedly planning to live stream the execution of Nidal Hassan, who killed 13 people at Fort Hood in 2009 in the United States. Now, he's scheduled to be executed by firing squad on December the 3rd in what would be an unprecedented broadcast. And now that follows the failed lethal injection execution of Krista Pike in recent weeks, reigniting the debate over the death penalty. Well, a great friend to the show, AI researcher, former US Air Force pilot and Pentagon analyst Bernie Goldback is with me in studio. Good morning to you, Bernie.
1: Morning, Fran.
0: Good to see you today. Let's start with the firing squad and Nidal Hassan. What are you making of that? And how unprecedented is that in 2026?
1: Well, I think you nailed it there in terms of the century we're in, the performative style of execution that's planned, and the unfortunate snuff video residue that's going to be left behind. I mean, a firing squad's something that's... The military hasn't done that since, I think Hexup said, since the World War II. But yeah. there's a battle going on then, and war was happening, and I think there are some other twists and turns in terms of potentially some espionage with it. Who knows? But that was parked. Execution by firing squad by the U.S. military is parked in the World War II realm, and thankfully discarded as a way of dealing with discipline. To have it streamed on Truth Social is, in my opinion, going to give ammunition to a lot of psychos who enjoy that kind of release they get when they see an execution, and then potentially it could motivate somebody to say in a gamified way, you know, that was good for that man, good for me as I suit up and go on my shooting spree. And there's a direct relationship, a desensitization, when you see something horrific happening and then watching what occurs to the human condition. Behavioral psychologists say that, but that doesn't seem to be part of the mix. Performative execution seems to be what the Department of Defense under Hegseth wants to do, and I'm not sure it's going to play out as of what they expect. I mean, the Archbishop, the Catholic Archbishop, who is in charge of the Catholic Ministry of the Defense Forces, has said no. I mean, Timothy Boglio says it's not the way you do things, and he explained in almost encyclical type way why he doesn't condone it. That could have great repercussions for anybody designated as a firing squad member who's of the Catholic faith. I mean, there's going to be a lot of coverage of that happening if people conscientiously object.
0: Yeah, the Pope spoke out about this as well. I heard what Hegseth said about it, Bernie. I mean, basically he was saying that this guy was perpetrating a terrorist attack where 13 people were killed at Forth Hood, that this is deserved in some way, and this will sort of put people off doing these kind of dreadful killings. What do you say to that argument?
1: Well, there's the mental state of anybody who takes a military uniform and a military weapon in a military base to shoot fellow military personnel has to be examined first. The cause of these kind of things happening isn't...
0: But this guy was a psychiatrist, was he a psychologist or something?
1: Well, he was a major in the U.S. Army.
0: Yes.
1: Responsible for kind of assessing combat stress, post-traumatic stress syndrome, a bunch of other things, probably marital problems for clients that would come in front of him. So, you know, and he somehow flipped. I mean, he was probably influenced by the American policies against the Middle East and became accustomed to another perspective and then acted on it.
0: And radicalized.
1: When you're radicalized, there are little things that appear in your behavior that your coworker should spot and see. I mean, I remember as a pilot in charge of the aircraft missions, having to deal with people that you knew because you heard the gutter talk, had problems at home or problems with a debt collector or problems with kids, and they'd be aboard the aircraft potentially not seeing the problem in front of them, you know, on a gauge or on a piece of equipment in the back, and you had to be hopefully aware of that, hearing about it beforehand. So, you know, the point is, around the major's workplace, there would have been some signs that there's something has to be put in place here. There's a duty of care that goes all the way up the chain of command. Mm. And I'd like to actually look and try to figure out, okay, was his superior, lieutenant colonel or colonel, actually removed from duty for failing to see the indicators? So, you know, that's the bigger problem that I would have, because it wouldn't just be that major having this manifestation of wanting to kill people. It's across all the military. And when the USS Abraham Lincoln came back in the shore, they had known incidents of people having mental stress on board, and they had obviously an awareness that they're spotting problems with sailors not being able to do their job because they're distracted or they're morally depressed or mentally depressed or they suddenly don't agree with a mission anymore in the Middle East. But they would have been spotted and dealt with, probably taken off their duties, put into some kind of care, counseling, and then maybe brought back to work. That's the bigger thing I see. It's like people who carry weapons, they aren't automatons. They're not robots. These are human beings responsible for sophisticated equipment. And their colleagues have to have empathy, compassion, and awareness around them. So just saying, well, if you don't behave, we'll shoot you, that's not the way the 21st century works. But Hague's just my maybe. That's his solution. I think he's walking right down the road of an impeachment if he tries to execute a soldier with a firing squad.
2: Impeachment. And why would that be justified in that? Because this is legal to do. I mean, morally, we can question it, but is it not legal to do this?
1: Well, it's the byproduct of it. It'd be easy for some representative. And in America, both houses of Congress could flip. So you could initiate impeachment with the House of Representatives. Yeah. And if the Senate is Democratic, it's easy to convict there. Now, whether that happens, I don't know what the threshold is. Maybe it's 60 votes to actually force a resignation. But you can get an impeachment. So for cause, there's plenty of things that he's done. When one of the causal factors of an impeachment might be from a firing squad, that there's a leaked video, it goes onto YouTube, it spawns some kind of a shooter kind of frenzy somewhere else. And if some psychologist can tie all that back to the Department of Defense executing someone through a streaming content service, well, that's potentially
2: interesting.
1: That's not.
2: And Bernie, even though there hasn't been a firing squad execution since the 1940s, is it still on the books of the military, if you know what I mean?
1: It would have to be on the books for him to be able to use it. Yes, it is. I mean, but it's on the books in, at least five American states have it on the books.
2: Yes.
1: So it's funny, it's crazy thinking about it. Like, I lived in those states, Texas, Florida, Oklahoma, Alabama, Missouri. I think they all have it on their books. So five states you can execute by firing squad. So if your lethal injection doesn't work, or if you go to the firing squad, have step two in the process.
2: Speaking of lethal injection, we get then to what happened with Krista Pike in recent weeks. An attempt to execute her using lethal injection. We know what happened there. Mm. What do you make of that?
1: Well, I don't know if your listeners would know this, but see, she has been on death row for an offense she created in Knoxville, Tennessee in 1996.
2: Yeah, she was 18, wasn't she?
1: So she's been on death row for decades. And now she's taken from, the holding cell in the River Bend maximum security prison to be injected with lethal drugs, and it doesn't work. So what do I make of it? Well, The senior physician involved in that resigned. So I think, as I mentioned off air, I think it's a problem with the date of expiration of one of the drugs. So normally it's a cocktail of drugs. So one will put you under. I think it's pentobarbital puts you under, and relaxes the muscles, and then you're given these two or three other drugs. And if they're not up to scratch, that is to say they're expired, best use date is gone, then they're not as effective. And that's what happened to her. So the correct amounts were administered at the correct amounts of time, intervals of time, but they didn't work. So if drugs don't work, they could be out of date. And that has been a problem since the 1990s, when the primary manufacturing center of these lethal drugs went out of business. All these other states that have lethal injection in their books, there's 28 states that can execute by lethal injection. They have to figure out where the drugs are, where they can get them.

0: how do you judge the provenance of them? That's what I think happened.
1: What do you think is going to happen to her at this point?
0: I think they're going to try it. They'll try round two and see, you know, can we... I think they have executed somebody else in Tennessee since the abortive Krista Pike execution. So now they know, okay, the drugs work, but hers didn't. So can we have the same vials from which the successful one worked, or from where the source is? Or the way for another lethal injection in another state, saying, can we have that same cocktail of drugs you were using, buy it from you so we can remove Krista from our death row?
1: And what's public opinion at this point? Because you'd imagine the trauma that she's gone through.
0: Well,
1: I can't imagine what that...
0: I think you start upstream of the public opinion about death row. You start upstream of, like, saying, how many capital offenses, how many death sentences have been issued in America? And there's a declining death sentence rate in America. So... since the 1990s. So what's happened is there's a lot of litigation costs associated with putting someone to death, a higher defense standard, so it means more barristers, and then there's a greater length of time to do the trial, and it's just costly. So in a cost-cutting measure, the attorneys general say, well, we'll drop the death row sentence, we'll just reduce it to, you know, life in prison without parole, and now, you know, you have maybe 2,000 people in death row across America. It's down from 3,300 in early 2000s when I first started working on the Clonmel campus. So you have geriatric death row prisoners in America. Your life without a parole, or you're on death row, and like nobody trusts the injection method, so you just keep sitting there until you pass away peacefully.
1: It's interesting, but of course, they play politics with this. I mean, you often see the governors coming out and they use these executions to show how tough they are and tough on crime and all of that. That can't be discounted either, sure you can't?
0: No, but for Gen Z or for millennials, they're saying, wait a minute, we don't follow that thought process. We don't agree with that. And so there is an erosion of public support for the death penalty in America. All the major research firms point that out. And on top of that, since CSI was first put on television, there have been more than 200 exonerations of death row criminals since 1973. And you have to figure out, wait, the forensic challenge and then also the challenge to how the interview was done and how the legal supports were being offered to the person, normally black person, those challenges are succeeding. So, you know, when you're looking at that, the cost to convict, cost to execute, and then, you know, the fact that maybe some of these people aren't guilty, public support's starting to wane on it. Now, in some of those states where I've lived, Texas, Florida, Oklahoma, Alabama, Missouri, Idaho, you wouldn't find people agreeing with me at all, saying, no, the reason we have it is to keep society orderly, you know, to remove the criminals from our midst.
1: But it doesn't work.
0: Well, yeah, but you see the people in those states, and I used to sit around bar, talk to people about this that were local, and they don't see the point. Their daddy and their granddaddy said, that's the way it's always been. Had an Indian that was creating a problem, and shot him. And it's just, it can write. In Alabama, you had someone creating a problem, you hung him. You know, and there's a hanging, I mean, there's lynching poles within 20 kilometers of where I used to live in Alabama. That's how you met it out. You administer justice, but you're a pickup truck and you're hanging noose with your white robe in the back. And that those things still exist in America. There are plaques now, commemorative plaques, telling you what the lynching post was. But like that was seven miles from the front door of my bachelor officer quarter in Selma, Alabama. And I, you know, when I first visited it, I thought, my God, I was never into the Deep South before actually living there. And then you realize lots of people, because of respect for the family, respect for the Confederacy, you know, respect for the rule of law, that's part of their moral suit of armor. And sometimes they hear it from the pulpit in the Southern Baptist Convention. So how do you sway that if that's part of your genetics and your ancestry? It's America.
1: It's incredible. Speaking of America, over the last while then, Donald Trump, once again, and we talk about Donald Trump, buying diesel from Russia, for starters, and then talk about a ceasefire that really wasn't a ceasefire.

0: Well,
1: so, what are you making of what's been going on over the last few days?
0: My problem, friend, I don't read his Truth Social, so I don't. He's trying to do foreign policy by post, by tweet, and these big screeds that I don't read, and apparently Putin doesn't read. Zelensky just tosses him aside, saying, "You want to talk to me? You know how it's done. It's like the president of all three countries sits down and talks. We don't do this stuff just by, you know, thought. You know, like it's a political fart. And we're not. And the diesel thing is, I think what U.S. might get one day of diesel from that was announced as what 300,000 tons, which is minuscule in the way of what America.
1: So what is that about then?
0: A plaster maybe on hearing people say, "Hey, boss, my daddy on the farm can't harvest his crops. He's running out of diesel for the generators also as well." So I think he's saying, "Well, I'm going to get you more diesel." America exports more diesel than what they would try to bring in from Russia. So Zelensky made it even more troublesome. He bombed the refinery. So, you know, I'm not sure he's going to get any diesel on the back of that deal that he has.
1: And in terms of playing into some sort of a ceasefire then, is that, I mean, you know, if Zelensky isn't buying into this and Putin isn't buying into this, what is he talking about then even?
0: I think what he's talking about is holding the Russian position, and what he's not talking about or what people aren't talking about is what does Putin have on Trump? Because for Trump to waver so much and not actually stand behind what Lindsey Graham would have wanted him to stand behind, the Ukrainians, to make available the defense technology, the satellite imagery, the logistical support, all those things Hegseth has sort of killed by just turning off the site, the faucet, and like certain things that I would have flown over to be transported into Ukraine. That's those logistical training, those flights aren't happening as much as they should be. They were authorized by Congress, funded by Congress. The money's been pivoted so that they can have more weapons for the fleet when it's sailing into position by the Strait of Hormuz. So that secondary fight with the Iranians has created a major issue for Ukraine, saying, you know what, we need interceptors to deal with drones and deal with these incoming Russian missiles, and we're not getting them. So, you know, whenever you see civilian infrastructure being torched in Ukraine, it's chances are it's because they lack the anti-missile systems that would have normally come to them from America. So it's a really harsh winter coming up in Ukraine.
1: Yes, but it seems to me, Bernie, and again we touched on this in a conversation we had downstairs, that the Ukrainian military technology seems to have improved hugely over while the war is going on.
0: Yeah, I mean,
1: and they're able to take this into mainland Russia now. So.
0: Yeah, it's funny to me. I remember that scene in the White House when Zelensky was being talked down to by Trump and by J.D. Vance.
1: Yeah.
0: And like Trump said, you have no cards. And at that time, remember, Zelensky's words were, "I'm not playing cards. I'm being serious." And now people have done a little meme on that. And they've said, look, who's actually got the cards now? Like you're insinuating, maybe the cards he's talking about is this evolving technology that it's now become part of the series, the Paramount Plus series called Lioness. So when I first saw it, this mass, I thought it was an AI-generated thing, and it was. But I said, there's too many drones up there. Then I realized, oh, my God, that's how the Ukrainians are doing it. They're meshing. They're doing a mesh network. Dozens of drones go up with only two or three of them actually having the armament to actually execute the strike. The rest are like protection drones. They're like fighter planes of World War II. They go after drones that come up after them. And the Ukrainians have iterated this so fast. There's a woman, I saw her work when she was doing design work with like concrete bunches or something. Her name's Irina Tekra, and she runs it. She's a CTO and a CEO of this company called Firepoint. So she's got these weapons. She's got these drones, very clever drones, that the Irish government could use to protect the airport. So you have, so just one drone going after a drone, five or six of them going up, and they can shut down birds when birds become a problem, or shut down problems outside the perimeter of the airfield, or shut down drones as they're reported by pilots as being along the descent path. So drones can attack drones, and they've proven it. Ukraine has that civilian technology, I would call it, for mesh networking. Can you imagine all the Garda stations in Ireland having a cord of five drones for each Garda station on the roof? I mean, Trump wants to do it on this new gigantic arch that he has, you know, in, right by the Arlington Cemetery, put drones up there and then launch them.
1: It's incredible. You know. So, from what you're saying to me, is Ukraine technically, military technically, ahead of what Russia can do then at this point?
0: Possibly. Because, like, they're able... The big surprise is, and it surprised Trump and it surprised the CIA, I think, is that they have a ballistic missile capability now. So this company called Firepoint has a Flamingo, FP5 Flamingo. It's a ballistic missile, which means if they can perfect the precision of the gyroscope aboard it, along with some targeting stuff that they're asking Elon Musk for, they're asking Musk for all of Russia GPS. They're going to be able to hit exactly where they want to hit in Moscow, not just the suburbs. So they have the range to hit the Kremlin, the range to hit the middle of Red Square if they wanted to. It's just that the precision, when it's coming back down supersonic to hit Moscow, it's all over the place. So they have the capability to launch, pack an explosive, and to take out, half of a square kilometer?
1: Right, but they couldn't do that without permission from NATO, surely. I mean,
0: they're not in NATO.
1: But surely they'd have to do some...
0: Well, there's a conference this last week. It's called the Warsaw Security Conference. So it had Poland, Lithuania, and Norway in it. And all three of those countries are giving like 10 times more money to Ukraine than Ireland with no T's and C's attached. I mean, Lithuania said if you don't take them out, Ukraine, take out Russia, shut them down, they're going to be all over us and Latvia and Estonia and Norway saying, we remember being occupied. We don't want this. And the Finns are saying they're overflying our border now anyway. So let's push back on them.
1: But is that not nonsense? Because it appears to me that Russia would not have the capability for that sort of action.
0: They right now, Russia's proven that they don't have the capability to stop the Ukrainian missiles.
1: Well, then, how could they expand in that way that is causing such fear in the satellite countries?
0: Because they'll just do it with brute force, with tanks. I mean, like...
1: And men.
0: Yeah, I mean, like, Russia's losing 200 casualties a day on the eastern front of Ukraine. 200 a day. And, like, Russia outnumbers Ukraine by a factor of 8 people. Okay, so, you know, that minuscule losses to the Ukrainian defense forces. But... They don't have to. Ukraine doesn't have to fight a ground war when you can hit and take out Russia's data center. They did that. They took out Yandex, hit major refineries. They're doing that with impunity, and now occasionally throw a few missiles at the suburbs of Moscow. That's causing pause because now Putin's got to rearrange who he's less, fewer tanks, fewer like carbines, and now more anti-missile systems. And you know that he's under sanctions, so he can't get the material required to produce the anti-missile systems.
1: We have upped the amount of money that we are sending to Ukraine now once again, on top of, you know, a sizable sum that we have been sending, and then you have all the Russian money going in there.
0: Yeah.
1: But where Ireland is concerned, it's this notion of non-lethal aid. How do we know that that's money is being spent on?
0: Well, I mean,
1: is non-lethal aid?
0: Well, I'd have a politician. I would make a politician answer the question. So I mean, it's something that Matty could bring up as a PQ and say, "Now, hey, Jack, have you, Jack Chambers, or your minions going over there to look at where the money's come in, what bank account, and where it's gone?" Now the Ukrainians could show you footage of buses being blown up and apartment blocks being destroyed and electricity generation being destroyed. And I would bet that it'd be easy for Ukraine to say, well, here's the tens of millions of euro of damage we're taking per month from all these Russian strikes inside the civilian structures. And they were using some of the money from Ireland to patch that up. They're borrowing. The Ukrainians are borrowing a lot of money from international sources as well to do this. So it's a proper PQ for a TD to say, we want to know where it's gone. I mean, I'd be really brave on St. Patrick's Day to take a Tipperary delegation over there to see where the money is, but I'm not sure I'd want to do that. I mean, there's actually relationships that TUS has with countries right against Ukraine. The college campuses are within, they're closer to definitely closer to Ukraine than they are to like Germany or to the Czech Republic. Saudi, lots of countries are concerned about this, just like Ireland is. Where's the money going and how threatened might we be if Ukraine caves? So, to be continued, I think, on this.
1: To be continued, indeed. So much to talk about there. Bernie, always good to see you. Thanks very much indeed for coming into us. Thank you.
0: Your friend.
1: Bernie Goldback with us in studio this morning. We'll take a break. We're back with more in just a few moments.
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1: And you're very welcome back to Tip Today. One of our listeners says, Fran, when are you going to get somebody on from Ishka Éireann to discuss the water fiasco in the Ard Finan scheme, having spent millions on the water treatment site serving the area? We've given Ishka Éireann, or Irish Water as they were, an opportunity several times over the last couple of weeks to come on with us. They issued us a single statement. I read that and I made reference to it yesterday when we were talking about water issues in general, but and again, they're welcome here on the program anytime, and we will email them again later on and give them that opportunity. Now, Alcohol Action Ireland, the national advocate for reducing alcohol harm, has criticised the government's decision not to increase alcohol excise duties in the budget. The organisation says the decision is made worse by what it describes as a misguided 15 million euro giveaway to publicans. The CEO of Alcohol Action Ireland is Dr. Sheila Gilheaney, and she joins me now. Good morning to you, Sheila.
7: Good morning, Frank.
1: And it's very good to talk to you today. You called originally for a 15% increase in alcohol excise duty in the budget. That didn't happen, obviously. Instead, we had that 15 million put into support for publicans. We're not sure about the detail of that yet, but obviously you're disappointed about this.
7: We are, you know, because, you know, if you look at the reasons for why you would have excise duties in the first place, it's there as a public health measure. This is a drug which causes a huge amount of harm. It both in terms of, you know, the physical harm to people and to individuals who are affected by others drinking, but in terms of the cost to the country, it's pretty enormous. It's about 15 billion, and excise duties only brings in less than 10% of that. It's about 1.2 billion. So there's an economic argument, you know, for increasing excise duties. And there's a public health argument, because we already know that we do have serious problems with alcohol consumption in Ireland. So excise duties is something that we can see does help in this matter. And we know it helps, because when we look at things like tobacco usage, the government have consistently raised excise duties over the last number of years on that. So they know that there is a public health message around excise duties when it comes to tobacco, but they seem to have forgotten it when it comes to alcohol.
1: You know the arguments, because you and I would have spoken in the past, and I guess this is what swayed the government to that notion that the rural Irish pub is more than a house that sells alcohol. It's a social hub. It's a place where people get together for events, whether it's funerals, weddings, whatever. And, you know, in terms of loneliness and isolation in rural Ireland, it's a place for people to go. Those arguments, Sheila, to you?
7: I can understand why the industry make those arguments, but this is an industry which has a fundamental problem. In rural areas, we have an awful lot of pubs. In fact, the industry themselves, the Vintners Association, the Licensed Vintners Association, would actually say that we are over-pubbed. We have one of the highest levels of pubs per capita in the world, and it's even higher when you look at rural areas. And, you know, the vendors themselves say that, you know, the customer base is vanishing, that, you know, that simply there are locations that aren't commercially viable. And that's not my words. That's from the Licensed Vintners Association. And one of the reasons, you know, for that is that, you know, back in the early 2000s, there was a change in Licensing Act, which essentially made it that very easy for off-licenses to open up and for rural pubs to sell their license either to off-licenses in any part of the country or to urban pubs. And that's the fundamental problem that rural pubs have. There's a flood of cheap alcohol available through supermarkets, and they are dealing with both that cheap alcohol, but also changing patterns in people's drinking. And excise duties or rebate schemes, you know, for that isn't going to change that fundamental problem. And when we look at, you know, the government giving 15 million to this particular problem that rural publicans would have, I think we'd have to contrast that with the 7 million which was given for the drug and alcohol strategy, which has been launched today. And you'd have to say, what is the confusion that's in government that you have one department, the Department of Health, which is trying to reduce alcohol consumption, and then we have another sector which is actually trying to increase it?
1: Hey, you say, and you've said to me in the past, that affordability of alcohol is a key driver of alcohol harm. You see, I'm not certain about that, because I think if somebody has a problem with alcohol, they'll let everything else suffer in their lives so that they can afford to drink, Sheila.
7: I understand what you're saying when you're talking about people who are dependent on alcohol, and that is a serious problem, but it's only one aspect of the problem that we have with alcohol. In Ireland, you know, if you look at the population of people who drink, half of us who drink do so in a way that would be described as hazardous. So that's not actually people who are necessarily dependent on alcohol. It's people who would be regular binge drinkers, for example. And Ireland would have the second highest level of binge drinking across OECD countries. And affordability is absolutely a key part of that drive towards that heavy drinking.
1: The power of the lobby on behalf of publicans, this decision by the government, it says a lot for the power of that lobby, doesn't it?
7: It does indeed. And this is an industry which is very skilled at its lobbying and its connections into government, its ability to be able to get meetings at the highest levels with government. We've seen this many times, not just in relation to excise duties, but things like, you know, the labelling of alcohol products, the advertising of these products. This is an industry which wields a lot of power with government. And it's actually kind of surprising, because it sort of suggests as if, you know, that it's actually very important for the economy. When you look at for things, you know, things like, for example, exports, Ireland's alcohol exports are about 1% of the total exports. But you don't hear that being said very often by the industry themselves. They'll always talk in terms of millions or billions or something like that, where people can't hold the actual figure in their head. But they have a capacity to massively overemphasize their importance, is what I would say. And they have linkages, distinct linkages with politicians.
1: Your own organisation, I presume you're at least partially funded by the government, are you?
7: We are indeed. Most of our funding will come from the HSE.
1: So you're set up specifically then with the task of informing the government, or informing the HSE at least, but they're not listening to you. Is that very disheartening then?
7: Well, I think actually public health advocates around the world share this, you know, particular problem. We recognise that this is a huge industry which, you know, wields a massive amount of support, and it's against that you have a number of organisations such as ourselves, which are quite small, but at the same time do reflect many other public health bodies which share these concerns. So it is difficult, but, you know, every now and then you do see that arguments do land, people do understand. Ireland actually was leading the way in alcohol policies, you know, through the Public Health Alcohol Act, and there are actually many countries around the world which have been pointing to Ireland's work that it has done in this area, with things, for example, like minimum unit pricing or some modest controls on alcohol advertising. So it swings and roundabouts. We continue to put forward the facts that are, you know, around the harm that alcohol does cause to Ireland. We're grateful to be able to come on the air with people like yourselves to be able to talk about this and to put forward the reality of the situation about alcohol. And I will say, you know, it isn't just us who say these things. We know that in polling that we would do on many issues around alcohol, just, you know, to give you the labelling one, for example, over 80% of the population support the labelling of alcohol products with health information. So in many ways, the people are far ahead of where politicians actually are.
1: Yeah, it's interesting. The perception of us as drinkers, does that play into this in some way? So I was speaking to a friend of ours, Imelda Walsh, yesterday. She's just back from a cruise, and she was just talking about meeting Americans and meeting Canadians on the cruise. And she said that perception of us as being drinkers is alive and well. And some other people are making the point, we play into that as well. Is that all part of this?
7: And there is a perception, and I have to say, unfortunately, you see, there's truth in the perception as well. You know, just going back to that, you know, statistics that I gave you about binge drinking, that we do binge drink, and we unfortunately are known for that. There are changes coming in some ways. We have seen an overall decrease in some alcohol consumption, but as against that, our young people are starting to drink more. So, yes, we do perhaps play into it, you know, that as a country, I think we have an industry that's very skilled in its marketing of its product. It makes it seem as if it's a risk-free product, but that it is essential to everyday life, everyday Irish life, in fact. So there's an industry that's, like I say, is very skilled in their marketing of their product.
1: Mick is on to us to say that while the excise duty has not gone up in many years, drink goes up every year, and it's extremely expensive to buy, and we have one of the highest rates in Europe for the cost of drink. What about that argument? Because there's truth in that, isn't there?
7: The price of alcohol in pubs certainly has gone up, and we can see that the producers, the Heinekens, the Guinness, whatever, they have put up their prices. And they actually do that because they know, or at least they're fairly certain, that excise duties are not going up. And so they know that there is scope for them to be able to put up those prices. We would far prefer that prices would go up as a result of excise duties, because that actually would help, you know, with providing funds to address some of the harms from that. I'll go back, though, to the affordability thing. I appreciate that prices, you know, in pubs are higher than they have been in the past. When you look at supermarket prices, the price of alcohol today in supermarkets is essentially the same as what it was 20 years ago. So when MUP was introduced a few years ago, it only brought it back to that level. So alcohol is actually very cheap. Supermarket alcohol is 85% more affordable than it was 20 years ago. Even pub prices, when you look at it from an affordability point of view, it's about 25% more affordable today than it was 20 years ago.
1: Interesting. And your organisation, where do you go from here now? Because, as I say, you're disappointed with the government decision on this. Do you start again?
7: You know, when it comes to excise duties, and when it comes to, you know, questions about licensing, you know, yes, we keep making the arguments, we keep putting it forward. And I think probably what we will do is, you know, look to other organisations who would support this and see, you know, what we can do about this. Like the Irish Medical Organisation would have made a call for an increase in excise duties as well in the budget. And there would be other groups, I think, who would share, you know, that view as well. So we'll regroup, we'll look at that. But, you know, there are many, many aspects of alcohol harm. As it happens, tomorrow we're launching a report on parental problem alcohol use and the harms to children. So we'll be emphasising that. We'll be putting forward the evidence and saying, well, what are the policy measures that would be important to try to address some of those issues? You know, a third of children are living with a parent who's either a binge drinker or is dependent on alcohol. You know, that's a massive fraction of our children. A quarter of our adult population grew up with alcohol harm in the home. So I think these are things that we need to look at, and at different times we put forward different arguments, we look at different elements of the harms from alcohol, and we'll continue to do that.
1: Good to talk to you again, Sheila. Thank you for your time this morning. Thank you. Good morning to you. Bye-bye. And that's Dr. Sheila Gilheeny speaking to us there of Alcohol Action Ireland, 1800 938 007.
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1: Now, listen around to say, I'm not a drinker, Fran, but I'm sick of nanny state NIMBYs telling the rest of us what we can or can't do or drink. They punish us all to target a few, but sure doesn't it bring in more taxes, so it's a win-win all the way, except for the rest of us who just want to live a life free from constant state and NGO interference. NGOs like this lady speaking needs a constant argument to continue to get funding. Well, I suppose you say her job is to head up Alcohol Action Ireland, and her job is to advise people based on what she sees as an issue or the issues around that. And certainly she sees alcohol as a public health issue and a very, very desperate one indeed. And she then, based on that and based on their research, they advise the government. In this case, the government said, no, we don't want your advice on this. And we're going to put 15 million into supporting publicans and supporting rural pubs. So there you go. And that was their decision to do it. 1800-938-007 is our free phone number. And you can text and WhatsApp 0833-111-3311. In what world is she living in, saying it's cheaper drink-wise than 20 years ago, price inflation-wise, another NGO, and it's not needed? News and information is coming up.
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1: Thanks, Matt, and welcome back to the second hour of Tip Today. Sorry, I'm just laughing. I'm looking through some of the response to my chat with Dr. Sheila Gilheeney, and some of it is, I'm trying to find a polite word for it. It's sort of robust, I think, is the word I'll stick with. A great friend of ours and a regular contributor to the show, John Helley, is with me in studio. Good morning to you, John.
9: Good morning, friend. I'm as good as Johnny Luby now. I've made this.
1: you're welcome here anytime. You're going to talk to us, in fact, about rural pubs. I mean, last week in the budget, we saw that announcement of 15 million, that plan to keep the doors open of rural pubs. You are of the opinion that pubs are suffering.
9: Pubs are suffering, yeah. Rural pubs are suffering big time. It's something that, you know, when you talk about pubs and people talk about pubs, you know, generally they talk about rural pubs as being outside of Dublin, Cork, Limerick, Waterford, you know, all these big cities. But a rural pub, to my opinion, and a lot of people's opinion, is the small pub at the country crossroads. Yeah. Andy Maloney was on here a couple of weeks ago about his own pub in Palmoca. Well, I have a family connection to two pubs. My mother-in-law and my brother-in-law. And they're small little pubs in the middle of villages. And my mother-in-law's pub is a standalone pub. No shops, no nothing, just in a small rural community.
1: Can we say where it is?
9: Yeah, yeah.
1: Is that okay? In Duella?
9: In Duella, yeah. The Horse and Hound in Duella, yeah.
1: Wonderful pub there.
9: And my brother-in-law Pat's pub is below in Bourncourt. Yeah. And there is another pub in the village in Bourncourt. Hmm. But I've seen them struggle. I've seen them struggle to make ends meet. To keep the doors open, it's been impossible. You know, they've been fighting. And the amount of pubs in rural Ireland, them type of pubs are gone. They're gone and they're not back. And you won't sell a pub in rural Ireland. Someone will buy the license off you, and then they'll want the house maybe to become flats or to become a dwelling house. But the amount of money it takes to make turn it into a dwelling house, not every person can buy that, you know. And the recent 15 million in the budget, which that last lady was on about, I don't agree with some of what she said. Actually, I don't agree with most of what she said, but that's, she's an NGO and basically they're doing their job. But like, it's not. And what you class as a rural pub, like this 15 million that's coming, and we don't have a full disclosure of how it's going to be handled or what.
1: Yeah, there's little detail about it.
9: There's little detail on it, but there's details that are coming out. Some little details that are coming out seem to think that it's going to be based on a certain threshold, like about 315,000 if you earn under that, that you may be entitled to it. But you'll also, it'll go down the same route as the oil and the diesel VAT rebate. And I'm sure that's impossible for a rural pub to come up with. Now, I class a rural pub as a pub in a village, like my own village in Newin,
1: yes,
9: where we have two little pubs, and Dwella, Burncourt, Golden, Rose Green. I don't class Clonmel, Cashel, Tipperary, Town, Roscrea, Nina, Torles, or any of these
1: towns.
9: Do
1: you see those as urban pubs?
9: I see them as urban pubs, yeah. So, to me, a rural pub is a standalone pub with, you know, that surrounds a community.
1: Right. But just to save people money making contact with us now, pubs in towns, they're struggling as well. I mean, you know,
9: they're struggling, but they're not struggling as much as a rural pub.
1: Because they have footfall.
9: Because they have footfall.
1: Yeah.
9: You open up the doors of your pub in the morning in rural Ireland, and the first thing you have to do is, you have your heat, you have your ESB, you have your oil, you have all the side overheads that needed to be done. And already you're starting work for the government. Because most of these rural pubs, not all, but most of these rural pubs don't have the initiative to do food. And this is the big one, the VAT. The VAT is the big one. Rural pubs, on general, pay 23% VAT. Hospitality pubs, as I'll call them, that supply food and everything, mostly in towns, but not all, mostly in towns, they're on the 9% and
1: the
9: 13%.
1: For the food, yeah.
9: Now, if the government, instead of giving the 15 million, had maybe said, look, we're going to bring back, reduce the VAT for the ordinary rural country pub to maybe 13%, well, there you have a chance to cut back on your cutbacks. Another thing is that, like, I only named out four or five there of overheads that you have before you even open the door. If you don't have Sky, well, then you're going to lose all your customers at the weekend to the towns
1: and
9: where they have Sky.
1: And that's a cost.
9: And that is a big cost. Yeah. It's not just the cost.
1: Yeah.
9: It's a big cost to every publican. And, you know, I'm not a spokesman for the publicans or anything. But I've seen my own family and I've seen the way it's working out. And, like, trying to keep a door open is the number one thing. Now, there's another aspect to this. It's the community involvement. And most communities revolve around a pub in the village. Some, we don't, in Newin, we only have two pubs. We have one that's open all day, Jerry Ollie's.
1: Yes.
9: And we have Mary Frances, Top Barons there that opens in the evening time, right? My own mother-in-law doesn't open till 5 o'clock because it doesn't pay her to open at any later than that.
1: Yeah.
9: She's fine. Maybe at the weekend you'll have a good crowd in and you'll be able to, you know, you'll be able to do some costs. But like Monday, Tuesday, Wednesday, Thursday and Friday, or Wednesday, Monday, Tuesday and Wednesday nights. How many people can go into a pub of a Monday, Tuesday, Wednesday in rural Ireland?
1: Well, it's a handful of people.
9: Well,
1: and many of the pubs not opening at all on the first.
9: Two or three fellas going to pay for your
1: well, many of these pubs not opening at all on Monday, Tuesday, Wednesday.
9: That's correct. You know, there is a lot of them not open Monday, Tuesday night. Also, the other side of the friend is that, like, we have to be honest and realistic about it. The drink driving laws have destroyed rural pubs. Now, I'm not saying it's a good thing, I'm not saying it's a bad thing. I'm not even going down that road. But it has affected rural pubs because you don't know if there's going to be a checkpoint around the next bend. So if you're going in and you're drinking only minerals or 0.0, it's, you know, now I know the 0.0 is a big market, but like people aren't just going to go out at the weekdays. It's fine here in the town. Put your hand in your pocket and walk down to a local pub. You can sit there for 3 or 4 hours. Also, another thing that's affecting rural pubs now is taxis. Not that they're not there, it's just that the price of them. Mm. Diesel and petrol are gone up. And everything like that. So if you go to my mother-in-law in Douala from Cashel, the cost of a taxi has gone up. And you have to get that taxi back in again. And like these little country pubs, they're the fabric of our community. And the amount of money they raise.
1: All that you're describing to me there, this 15 million isn't going to really...
9: No, that's another issue that I have a thing about. The 15 million, divide it up. If you even divide it up between the rural pubs, it's not going to work out at anything. Like 15 million. We've given over 140 million to an other country. And look, there's... For and against that, I heard that lady referring to it. Mm. And we, 'tis Ukraine, and we're supposed to be a neutral country. Mm. Ireland's supposed to be a neutral state. We're giving money to a country that's involved in a war with Russia. Okay, it's nothing to do with us, I suppose. But why are we giving 140 million to them when we can give
1: for non-lethal aid?
9: Yes, what is non-lethal aid? It's like saying, what's the difference between a rural pub and an urban pub? You follow me, friend?
1: But to get back to the pubs, John, yes. I mean, everything you've said to me there would lead me to believe that it's inevitable that these pubs are going to close.
9: Yeah,
1: I mean, that is the way. I mean, let's call a spade a spade.
9: The next generation don't want to take them on.
1: No, well, I can't blame them.
9: You can't blame the next generation for not taking them on. The overheads, the costs, the main thing is, and I keep going back to this, the VAT.
1: Yeah.
9: The VAT needs to come down. And I know there's politicians listening this morning.
1: Mm.
9: I'm well aware of that fact. And the politicians, look, they're elected by us to do a job. And 90%, they do represent the communities, despite what we all say on Facebook and social media that we're giving out about politicians and everything. We, the people, go out and elect them. A lot of people, and I've said this over the last number of weeks, a lot of people who go out and elect politicians, who give out about politicians, don't go out and vote. And rural people goes out and vote.
1: Mm.
9: You'll find rural people who vote more often than urban people. And that statistics are there from, if you want to go back to the last local elections, even here in the town of Clonmel, you will see that the rural areas...
1: Right, they engage more in
9: politics. They engage more in politics. Yeah. And, but like, the politicians must realise at some stage that the VAT is killing
1: Northern
9: Republic.
1: I'm not even sure to look at the VAT would keep the doors of rural pubs.
9: Well, if we go a long ways towards it, but we mightn't do it. They need other help as well. They need
1: But why should they be helped? And I'm just playing devil's advocate.
9: Yeah, I know that. I understand that.
1: Why should they be helped? Do you think? I mean, is it that they're a social hub? Why couldn't that hub be in Anacharty? Now they have the tea rooms there. Why couldn't it be in a centre like that as opposed to a pub?
9: Well, look, there's room for both.
1: I'm some hypocrite because I'm fond of a drink, but anyway, go on.
9: No, you're dead right.
1: Yeah.
9: And there's room for both. There's room for, not only in Anacharty, but in Lochmore as well. And, you know, and it's one of these things that, like, you take my mother-in-law's outside, right? They have, the amount of money that's been raised for charities.
1: In the
9: pub. Based in her area is unbelievable.
1: Mm. And I bet she's contributing to teams and contributing to
9: and every time she's like, she will always put her hand in her pocket to sponsor something or do this or do that. But it's the rural, it's the community hub. Like, we're on the verge of being decimated in rural Ireland if the government don't stand in. And there's too many of these Dublin TDs, and I have no problem saying it. And not only Dublin TDs, but TDs from cities who don't see outside their own city limits. You know, they don't. There's even a case that some big towns, I remember Clonmel was once the largest inland town in Ireland, that they don't look outside their area. They don't look outside their area.
1: Mm.
9: And they need to start looking outside their area, because we used to have an old saying years ago, when the farming community are shagged, the country is shagged. Now, they didn't use the word shagged, but you know, for this is a family show. Mm. But like, you know, I mean, the government do need to sit down. Look, I understand that the government can only do so much. The idea of a budget is that you take one hand and you give back with the other.
1: Right.
9: An economics teacher told me that.
1: A couple of things into us that I'd love you to address. Tell that man that the price of drink has gone through the roof and young people have no interest in drink like the old people of yesteryear who would sit in a pub on a weeknight when they have work the next morning. Nobody does that anymore. Get a grip. Times have changed.
9: Yeah, times might have changed. But like, I don't agree with that listener in a way that, like, our communities are the most important thing to all of us. If you don't have a community, you and me come from an era when we could walk in the door of any house in our area without the door being locked.
1: Yeah, for sure.
9: And we sit down for the evening and we might talk and we might... No one knows each other anymore in these communities.
1: Yeah.
9: You know, that is a terrible
1: thing. But I suppose my question, for, again, is devil's advocate. Why does it have to be a pub that becomes the social hub of a community?
9: Well, I suppose in most places, there's only the pub and the community hall.
1: Yeah.
9: You could use the community hall, yes, I totally agree with you.
1: But you could be freezing your ass off.
9: And, yes.
1: Yeah.
9: Whereas within a pub, like, if like a publican will tell you straight out that if the place isn't heated when they go in,
1: people won't stay.
9: People won't stay.
1: Bill is in Templemore. He says, rural publican, my foot, a bunch of Shylocks lobbying to lure all of our hard-earned money across the counter, squeeze the welfare of the population dry, poor mouths on licensed extortionist. This is Bill. Who's
9: big words there, I don't understand.
1: A touch of Shakespeare in there as well, but Mr. Shylock. What about that? The cost of drink.
9: Diageo and Heineken have put up the drink price of drink with the last number of years, especially in the last 2 years, an awful lot. And it has
1: affected. Republicans not responsible.
9: Oh, it has affected.
1: You buy some of these mixers, and I mean, they cost the same as a full bottle, but they're a half bottle. And you know, you mentioned the 0.0, they're almost more expensive than.
9: Oh, they are. They're a lot more expensive than the regular pint. Yeah, and I mean.
1: So people do feel a little bit ripped off, no?
9: Oh, yeah. And like, the breweries have to answer a lot too, like.
1: Yeah.
9: It's not just the government. The government, like the government, I'm talking about the VAT and all that, about the government. That's the government's idea. But the Agio and all these. But of course, they'll go off and tell you, well, you had a bad harvest this year and the price of wheat or the price of barley has gone up and the price of hops has gone up and all that. And that's like, you know, I mean, that's economics. But like, you have to remember at the end of the day, these people, like small rural pubs, they do employ certain part-time people and they have to pay the full minimum wage for it. You know, you have to remember that. So they're given employment. They're not just using, like a family pub isn't just about one person. It's about a number of people and that person is keeping three or four more other families in money. You have to remember that. And they're working hard. Like, I know people in the industry who aren't working for themselves at all. They're just working for the government.
1: If you and I have this conversation in 10 years' time, what will the rural pub look like? Do you think we'll see far less than we have now?
9: Decimated. Yeah, decimated.
1: A lot of villages without pubs.
9: Villages are without shops now. They took away the post office. They took away the shops. Like, we've no shop in New Inn now. You know, let's be honest about it. If I want something, I have to go run over to Golden for it.
1: Yeah.
9: Whereas I could have rent to a shop in New Inn for
1: the parcels there.
9: I could have rent down there. It's the same way in a lot of small villages like that.
1: Mm.
9: It's and you know, we try through the GA, we try to keep the show together in our community, and we have a wicked strong community. Same way,
1: and your drama groups and all of that.
9: We've nowhere to go after the drama groups if we lose our pub. You follow me? And I'm not being smart.
1: Yeah, I know.
9: I'm just telling the truth, like, and I'm telling, like, if you want somewhere, like, if you want to sit down, and I'm not saying everyone is going to go to a pub. They're not, because the amount of people, football in rural Ireland since COVID has been half, maybe three quarters of what it was before COVID. you know.
1: Yeah, right.
9: But I do think that...
1: I must leave it there, but it's kind of... Our conversation is kind of negative in terms of the future of the rural pub. Just a final one from one of our listeners. Yeah. Fran, on my trip to Spain, I noted Heineken 00, 170 a bottle, whereas 550 at least.
9: Yeah, I remember the governor getting a lot of that excise duty, you know, on all drink, same as the petrol and the diesel.
1: John, good to see you as always. Thanks.
9: Good to see you too, Fred.
1: Thank you for coming in to us. We much appreciate
9: it. That's
1: it
9: all.
1: You're very welcome. We'll take a break and we're back with more Tip Today in a moment.